0: Al-Qur'an, the recitation. For over 14 centuries, billions around the world from diverse cultures and walks of life have turned to Al-Qur'an as a source of guidance and wisdom in matters of daily life, spiritually, emotionally, socially, politically, and even financially. It has been a timeless well of knowledge and inspiration for scientists, artists, historians, philosophers, and mathematicians. It has been a cushion of comfort for dreamers, lovers, believers in God's oneness and power, and all those who hold a hope for world justice and everlasting peace. Those who have never been exposed to or opened up their minds and hearts to the divine words of the recitation may not recognize it as a revelation from the very being who created all things. Those who have experienced its miraculous nature hold it as a treasure. Hold it as a gift from the Creator of the universe. The gift of Al-Qur'an.
1: Bismillahirrahmanirrahim.
2: In the name of Allah, the Beneficent, the Merciful.
1: Ya ayyuhal muzzammil.
2: O thou wrapped up in thy raiment. Keep vigil the night long, save a little.
1: Nisfahu aw inqus minhu qalila.
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1: Aw zid alayhi wa rattilil qur'ana tartila.
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1: Inna sanulqi alayka qawlan thaqila.
2: For we shall charge thee with a word of weight.
1: In

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Lo, thou hast by day a chain of business. So remember the name of thy Lord and devote thyself with a complete devotion.

0: Leave me to deal with the deniers, lords of ease and comfort in this life, and do thou respite them a while.
1: Inna ladayna ankala wa jahima.
0: Lo, with us are heavy fetters and a raging fire.

Then how, if ye disbelieve, will ye protect yourselves upon the day which will turn children grey? The very heaven being then rent asunder, his promise is to be fulfilled.

0: Lo, thy Lord knoweth how thou keepest vigil sometimes nearly two-thirds of the night, or sometimes half or a third thereof, as do a party of those with thee. Allah measureth the night and the day. He knoweth that ye counted not, and turneth unto you in mercy. Recite then of the Quran that which is easy for you. He knoweth that there are sick folk among you, while others travel in the land in search of Allah's bounty, and others still are fighting for the cause of Allah. So recite of it that which is easy for you, and establish worship and pay the poor due, and so lend unto Allah a goodly loan. Whatsoever good ye send before you for your souls, ye will find it with Allah, better and greater in the recompense. And seek forgiveness of Allah. Lo, Allah is forgiving, merciful.
1: Bismillahirrahmanirrahim.
0: In the name of Allah, the Beneficent, the Merciful.
1: Ya ayyuhal muddathir.
0: O thou enveloped in thy cloak,
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0: For the sake of thy Lord, be patient.
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0: For when the trumpet shall sound,
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0: Surely that day will be a day of anguish. Not of ease for disbelievers. Leave me to deal with him whom I created lonely. And then bestowed upon him ample means, and sons abiding in his presence, and made life smooth for him. Yet he desired that I should give more.

0: Nay, for lo, he hath been stubborn to our revelations. On him I shall impose a fearful doom. For lo, he did consider, then he planned. Self-destroyed is he, how he planned. Again, self-destroyed is he, how he planned. Then looked he. Then frowned he and showed displeasure. Then turned he away in pride.
1: قال إن هذا إلا سحر يؤثر.
0: And said, this is naught else than magic from of old.
1: إن هذا إلا قول البشر.
0: This is naught else than speech of mortal man.
1: سأصليه سقر.
0: Him shall I fling unto the burning.
1: وما أدراك ما سقر.
0: Ah, what will convey unto thee what that burning is?
1: لا تبقي ولا تذر.
0: It leaveth naught, it spareth naught.
1: لواحة للبشر.
0: It shriveleth the man.
1: عليها تسعة عشر.
0: Above it are 19.

0: بشر.
1: We have appointed only angels to be wardens of the fire, and their number have we made to be a stumbling block for those who disbelieve, that those to whom the scripture hath been given may have certainty, and that believers may increase in faith, and that those to whom the scripture hath been given and believers may not doubt, and that those in whose hearts there is disease and disbelievers may say, What meaneth Allah by this similitude? Thus Allah sendeth astray whom He will, and whom He will He guideth. None knoweth the hosts of thy Lord save Him. This is naught else than a reminder unto mortals. Nay, by the moon, and the night when it withdraweth, and the dawn when it shineth forth, Lo, this is one of the greatest portents, as a warning unto men, unto him of you who will advance or hang back.
0: كل نفس بما كسبت رهينة.
1: Every soul is a pledge for its own deeds.
0: إلا أصحاب اليمين.
1: Save those who will stand on the right hand.
0: في جنات يتساءلون.
1: In gardens they will ask one another. Concerning the guilty, what hath brought you to this burning? They will answer, We were not of those who prayed. Nor did we feed the wretched. We used to wade in vain dispute with all waders. And we used to deny the day of judgment. Till the inevitable came unto us. The mediation of no mediators will avail them then. Why now turn they away from the admonishment? As they were frightened asses, fleeing from a lion.

0: بَشَرَهُ.
1: Nay, but every one of them desired that he should be given open pages from Allah.
0: كَلَّا بَلْ لَا يَخَافُونَ الْآخِرَةِ.
1: Nay, verily, they fear not the hereafter.
0: كَلَّا إِنَّهُ تَذْكِرَةِ.
1: Nay, verily, lo, this is an admonishment.

And they will not heed unless Allah willeth it. He is the fount of bear, He is the fount of mercy. In the name of Allah, the Beneficent, the Merciful. Nay, I swear by the day of resurrection. Nay, I swear by the accusing soul that this scripture is true. Thinketh man that we shall not assemble his bones? Ye, we are able to restore his very fingers. But man would fain deny what is before him. He asketh, when will be this day of resurrection? But when sight is confounded, and the moon is eclipsed, and sun and moon are united, on that day man will cry, whither to flee? Alas, no refuge. Unto thy Lord is the recourse that day.

0: النار.
1: On that day man is told the tale of that which he hath sent before and left behind.
0: بل الإنسان على نفسه بصيرة.
1: Oh, but man is a telling witness against himself.
0: ولو ألقى معاذيرا.
1: Although he tender his excuses.
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1: Stir not thy tongue herewith to hasten it.
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1: Lo, upon us rested the putting together thereof and the reading thereof.
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1: And when we read it, follow thou the reading.
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1: Then lo, upon us rested the explanation thereof.
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1: Nay, but ye do love the fleeting now.
2: وتذرون الآخرة.
1: And neglect the hereafter.
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1: That day will faces be resplendent.
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1: Looking toward their Lord.
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1: And that day will other faces be despondent.
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1: Thou wilt know that some great disaster is about to fall on them.
0: كلا إذا بلغت التراقي.
1: Nay, but when the life cometh up to the throat.
0: وقيل من أراق.
1: And men say, where is the wizard who can save him now?
0: وظن أنه الفراق.
1: And he knoweth that it is the parting.
0: والتفت الساق بالساق.
1: And agony is heaped on agony.
0: إلى ربك يومئذ المساق.
1: Unto thy Lord that day will be the driving.
0: فلا صدق ولا صلى.
1: For he neither trusted nor prayed.
0: ولكن كذب وتولى.
1: But he denied and flouted.
0: ثم ذهب إلى أهله يتمطى.
1: Then went he to his folk with glee.
0: أولى لك فأولى.
1: Nearer unto thee and nearer.
0: ثم أولى.
1: Again nearer unto thee, and nearer is the doom. Thinketh man that he is to be left aimless? Was he not a drop of fluid which gushed forth? Then he became a clot, then Allah shaped and fashioned. And made of him a pair, the male and female.

0: In the name of Allah, the Beneficent, the Merciful, and whatsoever the Messenger giveth you, take it, and whatsoever he forbiddeth, abstain from it, and keep your duty to Allah. Lo, Allah is stern in reprisal.
1: Well,

0: Abdullah ibn Maslama narrated. Malik said, on behalf of Makhrama ibn Sulaiman, on behalf of Quraib, that Ibn Abbas, may Allah be pleased with them, narrated, once I passed the night in the house of Maymuna, his aunt. I slept across the bed while Allah's apostle, the blessing and peace of Allah be upon him, and his wife slept lengthwise. The Prophet, the blessing and peace of Allah be upon him, slept till midnight or nearly so, and woke up rubbing his face and recited 10 verses from Surah Ala Imran. Allah's apostle, the blessing and peace of Allah be upon him, went towards a leather skin and performed the ablution in the most perfect way, and then stood for the prayer. I did the same thing and stood beside him. The Prophet, the blessing and peace of Allah be upon him, put his right hand on my head, twisted my ear, and then prayed 2 prostrations 5 times, and then ended his prayer with witr. He led down till the muadhin came. Then he stood up and offered 2 bows, sunnah of dawn prayer, and then went out and offered the dawn prayer. Once I passed the night in the house of Maymuna, his aunt. I slept across the bed while Allah's apostle, the blessing and peace of Allah be upon him, and his wife slept lengthwise. The Prophet, the blessing and peace of Allah be upon him, slept till midnight or nearly so, and woke up rubbing his face and recited 10 verses from Surah Ala Imran. Allah's apostle, the blessing and peace of Allah be upon him, went towards a leather skin and performed the ablution in the most perfect way, and then stood for the prayer. I did the same thing and stood beside him. The Prophet, the blessing and peace of Allah be upon him, put his right hand on my head, twisted my ear, and then prayed 2 prostrations 5 times, and then ended his prayer with witr. He led down till the muadhin came. Then he stood up and offered 2 bows, sunnah of dawn prayer, and then went out and offered the dawn prayer.
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0: Assalamu alaikum wa rahmatullahi wa barakatuh. Welcome to Ask Huda. I'm your host, Jamil Rashid. Very happy to say again we have Sheikh Muhammad Salah with us again. Assalamu alaikum, Sheikh.
1: Wa alaikum salam wa rahmatullahi wa barakatuh.
0: Jazakallah khair for being with us. And the first question is from Brother Muhammad Ilyas. The questions within those are something which many people do ask actually from the internet. What's the difference between jinn, iblis, and Satan, he's asking?
1: أعوذ بالله من الشيطان الرجيم بسم الله الرحمن الرحيم Praise be to Allah We praise him and we seek his help Whomsoever Allah guides is the truly guided one And whomsoever Allah leaves astray No one can show him guidance May peace and blessings be upon Prophet Muhammad Sallallahu Alaihi Wasallam Before I tackle this question I would like to refer to some analysis More in depth to one of the questions Which raised last episode concerning If a woman sees the purity from her menses before Salatul Asr, I would like to give some more details, such as that the ulama have talked about two conditions. If the woman is pure before sunset, and if the woman is pure before the dawn. Why? Because before sunset, if a person is on a journey, he or she may combine the two prayers. Dhuhr and Asr at the time of either one of them. So they consider the time between Asr and Maghrib or sunset is still a time for Salatul Dhuhr. So that's why the scholars and the jurists said that if a woman sees the purity and the menses stopped before sunset enough to offer one rak'ah, which would enable her to offer this current prayer, then she must offer Salatul Dhuhr and Salatul Asr as well. Same thing. If a woman sees the tahara or the purity and the period sees before dawn enough to pray for instance one rak'ah from Salatul Isha, then she's required to pray Salatul Maghrib and Salatul Isha because this time is a time not only for Isha but it's a time for Maghrib in case if the person is combining the two prayers or is in a journey. Accordingly, this opinion says that a woman must offer two prayers then, not one. They rely on a reference. It's an author narrated by Abdullah ibn Umar, may Allah be pleased with him and his father, that the Prophet a woman, if she would experience the purity before sunset, she would offer dhuhr and asr. And if she experiences the purity before dawn, she would pray maghrib and isha. Yet, some of the scholars, such as Imam al-Hasan al-Basri, and some of the recent later scholars have said that she would only offer the current prayer. So if she sees the purity, for instance, before Asr, she would only offer Salatul Dhuhr. And if she sees the purity before Maghrib, enough to pray one rak'ah, then she would only pray Salatul Asr and she would not pray Salatul Maghrib. I just wanted to mention the differences of opinions in that regard. Second, concerning the jinn, I do agree with you that that's a research, it's not a question. Okay, but briefly, al-jinn are one of Allah's creations. As Allah subhanahu wa ta'ala informed us in the Quran and about the different creations of the humans, the angels, and the jinn. He said about the jinn, وَالْجَانَّ خَلَقَنَاهُ مِنْ قَبْلُ مِنْ نَارِ السَّمُومِ And he also said, وَخَلَقَ الْجَانَّ مِنْ مَارِجٍ مِنْ نَارِ The summary of all the verses which are talking about the nature of the jinn, that Allah created al-jinn from a smokeless flame. Which is the purest of fire. And that's why Iblis, when he was commanded to bow out, to bow down to Adam to greet him, he showed arrogance and pride. And he said that, خَلَقَتَنِي مِن نَارٍ وَخَلَقَتَهُ مِن طِينٍ You've created me from fire, and you've created Adam from mud. How am I supposed to bow down to this mud? And because of this sin of arrogance, he was kicked out of paradise. When he was kicked out of paradise, he was expelled from Allah's mercy. And this process is called ablasa, ablasa. So it's actually a verb. And from that, it's taken the noun iblis, which is a proper noun of iblis or a shaitan, the big shaitan who's kicked out of paradise and expelled from Allah's mercy eternally. And of course, accordingly, في سورة الأعراف, he said, قَالَ فَبِمَا أَغْوَيْتَنِي لَأَقْعُدَنَّ لَهُمْ صِرَاطَكَ الْمُسْتَقِيمِ He made a vow that since I have been also expelled from your mercy, that I'm going to sit for them on their on the straight path. Then I shall come to them from in front of them, from their behind, from the right, from the left, and so on. And I will make sure that you would not find most of them are grateful or believers. And Nabi sallallahu alayhi wa sallam in his dua used to seek refuge with Allah subhanahu wa ta'ala and protection and ask Allah subhanahu wa ta'ala to protect him from من أمامي ومن خلفي وعن يميني وعن شمالي ومن فوقي وأعوذ بعظمتك أن أغتال من تحتي. 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And Nabi Sallallahu Alaihi Wasallam also taught us that whenever we enter the bathroom, we should seek refuge with Allah Subhanahu Wa Taala by saying, أعوذ بالله اللهم إني أعوذ بك من الخبث والخبائث. These are two plural words. Their singulars refer to the two genders of al-jinn, male and female. That indicates al-jinn also have masculine and feminine. They do eat as we do eat. They do multiply and they get married and they have kids like we do. So their main father is Iblis. And the word al-shaytan is a word that might be used with al-jinn as well as some of al-ins. Why? Because al-shaytan in the Arabic dictionary means a rebellious one. So al-shaytan by disobeying, he became al-jinn by disobeying became shaytan. 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So any rebellious person from al-jinn or from humans is also considered to be shaytan. There is of course a different classification according to the strength and the rebelliousness of each, such as shaytan, married or marred, etc. That would not benefit us with anything. What would benefit us to understand that? إِنَّ الشَّيْطَانَ لَكُمْ عَدُوٌ فَاتَّخِذُوهُ عَدُوًا. Quran informs us indeed, الشيطان is an enemy of yours. So take him as an enemy and deal with الشيطان as your enemy. Do not give him a break. Do not be deceived by him. الشيطان in the Quran was described as الوسواس الخناس. Yes, الجن were given power that which was not given to humans, such as they have the power to fly, to reach to places far distances in a very short period of time. If you remember the story of Sulaiman alayhi salam, when he asked his presence, the company which were around him, من يأتيني بعرشها قبل أن يأتوني مسلمين. Who asked, who can bring me her throne, the throne of Bilqais, the queen of Saba? He's in Palestine and her throne in her palace in Yemen. Who can bring me her throne before they would come to me? So, عفريتم من الجن. One of al-jinn said, أنا آتيك به قبل أن تقوم من مقامك. Before you just get up, I will go and pick it up and bring it here. So this magnificent power, of course, we don't have it as humans. The power of disguising. They may disguise in the form of birds, animals, cattle, snakes, etc. And of course, the Nabi sallallahu alayhi wa sallam, in the long hadith, which is a magnificent hadith, it's a sound one. Hadith Abu Hurairah, when the Prophet sallallahu alayhi wa sallam assigned him or appointed him to guard the zakah wealth, mal al-sadaqah, then a shaytan appeared in the form of a human being and came at night to steal. And that happened three nights in a row. Each time the Prophet sallallahu alayhi wa sallam would ask Abu Hurairah in the morning, Ya Abu Hurairah, what did your captive do last night? He said, Ya Rasulullah, I captured him while stealing, but he gave me an excuse that he's poor and he wants to eat, etc. So I let him go. Each time the Prophet ﷺ have told him that, كَذَبَكَ, and he's coming back next morning. He's coming back again. He's coming back again. And the third time, he said, this is it. I'm going to take you to the Messenger of Allah sallallahu alayhi wa sallam. So he said to him, Ya Abu Hurairah, shall I not teach you something? If you read, it would benefit you. So out of keenness to learn, he said, sure. So they made a deal that he would teach him something and he would let him go. So he said to him, before you go to sleep, recite Ayatul Kursi. If you do, nothing would harm you until the morning. No shaitan will be able to touch you until the morning. So in the morning, he came to the Prophet ﷺ and the Prophet ﷺ said, Ya Abu Hurairah, what did he do with you last night? He said, Ya Rasulullah, he informed me that if you do this, nothing will touch you until the morning. What if you recite Ayatul Kursi before you go to sleep? So the Prophet ﷺ said, صَدَقَكَ وَهُوَ كَذُوبٌ. He told you the truth. He spoke rightly while he is a great liar. Ya Abu Hurairah, do you know who was your guest or captive last night? It was al-shaytan himself. So they do eat, they do drink, they live amongst us, but mainly they reside in the dirty places. And that's why it is very important before stepping in the bathrooms, in the restrooms, to step in with the left foot. And you seek refuge with Allah subhanahu wa ta'ala from their men and women of al-jinn by saying, اللهم إني أعوذ بك من الخبث referring to the male ones والخبائث referring to the feminine of the jinn. Also the issue of al-qareen, that each person was given a qareen, a companion of the jinn. Remember of Nabi صلى الله عليه وسلم while he was escorting Safiya and she was wearing niqab, covered completely. Companions from Al-Ansar passing by. He stopped them and he said, عَلَى رِسْلِكُمَا. 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She's my wife Safiya. They said, Ya Rasulullah, glory be to Allah. Why would you have to say so? Would we ever have any doubt concerning you? He said, لَا إِنَّ الشَّيْطَانَ يَجْرِي مِنْ إِبْنِ آدَمَ مَجْرَ الدَّمِّ مِنَ الْعُرُقِ. I have to do so because al-shaytan is flowing in your veins such as blood, exactly. So al-shaytan could whisper to anyone. So he wanted to seize this completely by clarifying and informing them, this is Safiya, my wife. Lest they might think that it's anybody else. So this hadith informs us that al-shaytan is very near to whisper to us. With this magnificent power al-shaytan were given and we were not. With this ability of disguising, disappearing, they could see us and we could not see them. As the Quran says, إِنَّهُ يَرَاكُمْ هُوَ وَقَبِيلُهُ مِنْ حَيْثُ لَا تَرَوْنَهُمْ. They could see us, but we could not see them. Unless if they disguise in the form of a human or an animal, etc. What to do? With all of that, كَيْدُ الشَّيْطَانِ is described in the Quran as very weak. إِنَّ كَيْدَ الشَّيْطَانِ كَانَ ضَعِيفًا. 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So what concerns you? 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Of course, we don't see the شيطان, let alone his footsteps.
0: That's right.
1: But following the footsteps of الشيطان by going with him. If he deceives you, if he whispers to you to do what's evil, what's forbidden, you comply. 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So what happened to him? He right away disappears. And this is the quality which Allah subhanahu wa ta'ala mentioned in the Quran. الوسواس الخناس. So he whispers frequently. But he's خناس. He hides. And once you mention the name of Allah subhanahu wa ta'ala, you totally defeat him.
0: Jazakallah khair for that expanding question. Jazakallah khair, Sheikh, again. Okay, we have Sister Wafa on the line from Egypt. Sister, you're live. I want to ask her your question, please.
2: Assalamu alaikum. Please, I have a question. Need some clarification. I watched it on a program on Hoda channel. Talked about the oneness of Allah. And the Sheikh mentioned several hadith and verses about the oneness of Allah. And he said that Allah forgives all the sins. All the sins and anything, whatever it is, except the association. And one of those, he said the verse in Surah An-Nisa that with each meaning says that Allah doesn't forgive to associate with him anyone. And he forgives what less than that to whomever he will. But on the other side, there is a hadith for the Prophet sallallahu alaihi wasallam says that the covenant between us and them. He's a praise. Who leave it, he's a disbeliever. But that makes me think that some of those who don't pray, they don't pray because they are lazy, not because they don't, believe in the oneness of Allah. And of course, Allah knows this. So I think this point needs some clarification. He considers that Allah forgives all the sins. And at the same time, he considers those who don't pray, maybe because they are lazy, they consider them as a disbeliever.
0: Okay.
2: I hope I'm clear.
0: Oh, yes, you are. Exactly.
2: There is another question related to it. Should I think and ask about something like this, or am I supposed to take it as it is without thinking or asking?
0: Okay, that's Sister Wafa from Egypt. And if any brothers and sisters want to call, just to remind you of our telephone numbers again, country code 202-8555-248-249. Okay, Sheikh, the question I think is quite clear. It's basically what Allah subhanahu wa ta'ala said about the forgiveness, that He forgives everything except association. But what about the prayer the sister's asking? We know that the person who leaves the prayer, she's saying that maybe he falls into disbelief. So what's the, how do we reconcile both of these issues?
1: There is no contradiction whatsoever. Of course, there are two verses of Surah Nisa, one which begins by saying, إِنَّ اللَّهَ يَغْفِرُ الذُّنُوبَ جَمِيعًا إِلَّا أَن يُشْرَكَ بِهِ. And another verse that, إِنَّ اللَّهَ لَا يَغْفِرُ أَن يُشْرَكَ بِهِ وَيَغْفِرُ مَا دُونَ ذَلِكَ لِمَن يَشَاءُ. Also combining between the issue of forgiveness and the willingness of Allah subhanahu wa ta'ala. The summary of the meaning of the two verses that Allah forgives any sin except shirk. And in the second one that Allah does not forgive shirk, but He forgives whatever beneath that, any sin, including al-fawahish, which is adultery, you know, which is, you know, the top of the major sins. But we have to understand one thing. And if we understand this, we'll be able to combine between the two references the sister just gave. Forgiveness, al-maghfira, is not for granted. People do not just get the forgiveness out of nothing. They have to ask for it. So if a person used not to pray for 4 years, for so many years, a person who was a murderer, a person who's an adulterer, or adulteress, or whatever, if they die in this condition, they die as sinners. If a person dies and he does not pray whatsoever, he dies as a non-Muslim, a non-Muslim. Okay, that applies to that. But once a person seeks the forgiveness of Allah subhanahu wa ta'ala with sincerity and with the true repentance, the case now is completely different. Not only that, listen to Surah Al-Furqan describing the traits of Ibadur Rahman, the servants of the most merciful. Allah talks about beautiful traits. يمشون على الأرض هونا وإذا خاطبهم الجاهلون قالوا سلاما يبيتون لربهم سجلا وقمادا. They pray at night and day. They walk with humility on earth. They do this, they do that. And one of the traits of ولا يزنون, and they do not commit adultery. ومن يفعل ذلك يلقى أثاما. But whosoever does so, adultery, would receive a severe torment on the day of judgment. ويخلد فيه مهانا eternally, except this exception answers your question. إلا من تاب وآمن وعمل عملا صالحا. فأولئك, for them, those who repented and sincerely ask Allah for forgiveness, and they followed their evil deed with one which is good, what's going to happen? They will not be only forgiven, but يبدل الله سيئاتهم حسنات. 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This paradise, which is as wide as the heavens and the earth together, was prepared for whom? ينفقون في السراء والضراء. Some beautiful traits, those who spend generously in prosperity and adversity, etc., etc. And one of those who al-jannah was prepared for them, والذين إذا فعلوا فاحشة أو ظلموا أنفسهم ذكروا الله. 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They remembered Allah subhanahu wa ta'ala. فاستغفروا لذنوبهم. So they sought forgiveness for their sins. And Allah subhanahu wa ta'ala remarks saying, وَمَنْ يَغْفِرُ الذُّنُوبَ إِلَّا اللَّهِ. And who other than Allah subhanahu wa ta'ala forgives sins? And listen, وَلَمْ يُصِرُّوا عَلَى مَا فَعَلُوا. And they do not persist and remain doing the same sin while knowing. For them, Allah prepared paradise as wide as the heaven and earth. So now this forgiveness system, which Allah subhanahu wa ta'ala grants to whomever He wills, is conditioned with repentance, with tawbah, and with asking sincerely for this forgiveness of Allah subhanahu wa ta'ala. But a person who does not pray, adulterer, a thief, a murderer, would not just get forgiveness and enter paradise without asking for it. A man in the Sahih Hadith who have killed 99, then later on he completed the century by the monk, and he killed 100. The hadith indicated that he did not do any good in his life. But when he was directed to a village of righteous people and he sought sincere repentance, he did not do any good. He only migrated. Not full migration, he just worked on the migration. On his way, he died. And he was admitted to paradise because of his intention. Which intention? the intention of sincere repentance. So this forgiveness is not for granted and it's not given for any person.
0: Jazakallah khair. Okay, we've got two calls waiting. Sister Siba from Cairo, you're live on Ask Huda. Your question, please.
3: Yeah, I just have one question.
0: Okay.
3: Is fasting on Saturdays is something disliked or makruh?
0: Okay.
3: Jazakallah
0: khair. Okay, we've got another question from a sister. Sister Malika from Ethiopia. You're live on Ask Huda. Your question, please, sister.
4: Assalamu
0: alaikum. Wa alaikum salam.
4: My question is, I heard that it is better for the woman to pray at home rather than going to masjid. So if it is right, which deed has a better reward?
0: Okay. Jazakallah khair. Okay, that's Sister Malika from Ethiopia. If we can tackle the first question from Sister Siba, regarding the fasting on Saturday. Is it something which is recommended or disliked, Shaykh?
1: The summary of the narrations, hadith, and the opinions of the scholars that Muslims should not single out Saturdays nor Fridays by fasting. Because Friday is our holiday, is our Eid. And we're not supposed to fast on Friday. And Saturday is Eid that Bani Israel that use it as their holiday. So we're not supposed to follow them or copy them. We're supposed to do otherwise. If a person happen to fast on Friday, he should precede it by a day or follow it by a day. So if the person fast on Friday and Saturday as well, that's permissible. But it is disliked to single out Saturday by fasting by itself.
0: Jazakallah khair. Okay, we just heard from Sister Malika her question regarding praying in the house or praying in the mosque. Which one's better and what's the deeds? I mean, what's the one to really recommend for?
1: When a woman came to the Prophet ﷺ and said, Ya Rasulullah, I love to pray with you. I love to pray behind you. He said that, I knew that. But salatuki fi baytiki khayrun min salatiki ma'i. That your prayer at home is better and superior, inner word of course, to your prayer with me. We're not talking about any masjid now. We're not talking about the masjid in your neighborhood. We're talking about the masjid of the Prophet ﷺ. And who's the Imam? The Imam is the messenger of Allah ﷺ himself. So he says to the woman, and this is a straightforward answer, that your prayer at home is better than praying with me in the masjid. So I think that should answer all the questions concerning which one is better, praying at home for away in the masjid, as far as collecting reward and magnifying the ajr. Yet it's recommended for women to attend the ta'aleem, the halqas, the classes that are being held there to seek knowledge. Because this is one of the best means of educating women, especially in women affairs. So if this is the case, of course, the reward will be better.
0: Jazakallah khair. Okay, we've got Brother Abu Bakr on the line from Saudi. Brother, you're live on Ask Huda. Your question, please. Brother Abu Bakr.
5: Assalamu alaikum.
0: Wa alaikum assalam wa rahmatullahi wa barakatuh. Your question, please.
5: Please, I have two questions.
0: Okay.
5: Related to the next coming Hajj. Please, I'm working in Saudi Arabia as a mechanic of transportation company.
1: How do you lower the volume
5: of your TV? I used to work in Arafah.
0: Brother, can you lower the... Brother, can you lower the voice, lower the volume, basically, from the television? We're getting...
5: I used to work in Arafah.
0: Okay.
5: But not how should the people working in Arafah not perform Hajj? How will they get some mercy or their rahma? Okay. Will you also get some rahma when we are working in Arafah during the Arafah day?
0: Okay.
5: And the next day of Arafah is Eid day, which people used to sacrifice animals. What kind of animal is supposed to be sacrificed? And which kind of people is supposed to sacrifice?
0: Okay.
5: And sacrifice the animal during the every year. If you are not able to sacrifice animal, is it compulsory that you have to find the money and sacrifice the animal?
0: Okay.
5: That is my question.
0: Jazakallah khair. That's Brother Abu Bakr from Saudi. Okay, Brother Abu Bakr had a plethora of questions. So the first one I'll ask you, Sheikh, is regarding somebody who works on Yom al-Arafah, somebody who works in the vicinity. He was saying, what sort of blessings or what sort of rewards does that person get who works actually on the day, who works maybe helping the Hujjaj, the person doing the Hajj?
1: Of course, the blessings is not related to the place itself. It's related to the time and the place, the entire occasion. So that's why we say that for people who stand in Arafah a day before or a day after or any other day other than the ninth day of Dhul Hijjah, it has no significance whatsoever. Being a worker there or a driver, yet you're not performing Hajj, you'll not be excluded from the mercy which is descending upon this magnitude of people, upon the crowd. Inshallah, you'll be included, especially that you're assisting them. هم القوم لا يشقى بهم جليسهم. If Allah subhanahu wa ta'ala is covering this huge gathering of people with His mercy, inshallah, you'll be included. And do not forget to take your share of supplication and asking for forgiveness an hour or so before sunset, when you see normally that the entire crowd is standing up facing the Qibla, shedding tears, crying, and asking Allah subhanahu wa ta'ala for His mercy. So join them and ask Allah subhanahu wa ta'ala to include you and your family members and the entire ummah with them. Hopefully, inshallah, you'll be included.
0: Jazakallah.
1: As far as the sacrifice, people mix up between different terms.
0: Okay.
1: There is a term which is known as al-hajj. And al-hajj is the sacrifice which is required upon performing hajj after the day of Arafah on the 10th day, its beginning, which is the Eid day, after throwing the stones. Jamratul Aqabat al-Kubra. This hajj is required for each and every pilgrim who have performed either hajj al-qiran or hajj al-tamattu', combining both hajj and umrah. If the person can afford one sheep per person, have the same features which are required for al-udhiyah, which is the second term. Al-udhiyah is an animal or a sacrifice, normally a kapsh or a sheep, that's required to be slaughtered if a person is financially capable for himself and on behalf of his family members, those whom under his guardianship if he's at home. But if he's performing hajj and offers the hajj, then it's not required for him to do another udhiyah. Then the third term is al-fidya, which is the ransom or the penalty upon making any of the violations during ihram or skipping any of the mandatory acts, such as, for instance, not assuming the intention of ihram from the appointed place, waiting until you pass this point. Like some people just do not make the ihram until they reach to Jeddah airport. They have missed one of the wajibat, the mandatory acts, which they can make it up by either going back to the same appointed place or slaughtering a sheep to be distributed among the poor people and cannot ship it overseas. It's got to be there. And you cannot touch the meat of this penalty. It's to be distributed amongst the poor only. But the hajj and al-udhiyah, you treat them the same. By the meaning, you divide them into three portions. You keep one third for yourself, one third for the poor, and one third you distribute upon friends and family members and so on. Some people just give it away completely. That's fine. But it is the sunnah to taste even its soup or eat a piece of it. If a person is not financially capable and cannot afford the sheep, he's also asking about what kind of animal. Said the sheep, but seven can gather and share in slaughtering a camel, for instance. If a person cannot afford the sacrifice, Al-Quran prescribe for such person to fast 3 days during Hajj, وَسَبْعَةِ أَيَّامٍ إِذَا رَجَعْتُ فَصِيَامُ ثَلَاثَةِ أَيَّامٍ فِي الْحَجِّ وَسَبْعَةٍ إِذَا رَجَعْتُ. So by observing fasting 3 days, perhaps the following days to the day of Eid, and then 7 days when you go home, that will make up for the sacrifice or for the Hajj. So once again, there is Hajj, there is Udhiyah, and there is the Fidya, and they're completely different.
0: Jazakallah. He asked one other question in there. Who can do the sacrifice? Who's the person who's allowed to do the sacrifice? Can you delegate this to somebody else?
1: Absolutely. I mean, you can imagine that if we're having 3 million pilgrims, and each person, after throwing the stones, on the 10th day wants to slaughter and distribute the meat, would find the meat scattered everywhere, and that would spread diseases. And that's why there are official organizations and banks. They accept your money, which is equal or enough to buy the hajj, the sacrifice. Let's say that it's, for instance, $100, more or less, whatever they decide. So you buy this and you get the voucher and you specify this is for the hajj versus this is for the penalty. You have to specify, because if it is for the hajj, the ulama, the later scholars, have agreed that it is permissible to take this meat and to distribute it in other Muslim countries where the people are poor, are in need. Versus the fidya, it's got to be distributed in that place where you've made the violation. You cannot just take it outside, nor can you eat from it yourself. So if you appoint somebody else to slaughter on your behalf, you buy the voucher with this intention, that should suffice you. Others would be very worried that shall we wait until we make sure that the head has been sacrificed so that we can shave or trim our hair? No, don't you worry. Once you throw the stones of Jamratul Aqaba, you can go right away and start shaving or trimming your hair and observing tahallul.
0: Okay, Sheikh, we've got a question that's pending. Okay, Sheikh, it's regarding the Dead Sea. Now, for example, somebody really wants to know the water in the Dead Sea. Are we allowed to do two things? Firstly, are we allowed to make wudu with this water? And the second thing, are we allowed to use this, like, for example, if we go swimming in the Dead Sea? Is this allowed?
1: I believe that the origin of these questions, whether the usage of the water of the Dead Sea or minerals or any products that's been taken from the Dead Sea, is related to one narration, some tafsir, that this is the remains of the people of Lut. When Allah subhanahu wa ta'ala sent angel Gabriel to destroy their village, and this is the remains of the destruction of people of Sayyiduna Lut. And of course, if this is true, it would be prohibited based on the fact that the Prophet sallallahu alaihi wasallam, on his way to one of the battles, they passed by the homes of Thamud, the people of Prophet Salih, whom also Allah subhanahu wa ta'ala destroyed upon killing the she-camel and so on. So the companions unknowingly, they fetched some water from the well of those people who have been destroyed perhaps centuries or thousands of years before. Then they used this water to knead some dough. And before they started baking the dough, the Prophet sallallahu alaihi wasallam informed them to hurry and to feed this dough to the animals, to the cattle, and not to touch the water, not to drink from it, not to use anything that's related to the people whom Allah destroyed, because it has Allah's wrath upon it. But rather, if they wanted to use, they may use the water of the well which was designated for the she-camel to drink from. So the ulama concluded from that it's prohibited to use the remains of the people whom Allah destroyed. Many people go to wander and take a tour in the places of destruction, while the Prophet ﷺ used to pass quickly and swiftly, fearing that Allah might send his wrath once again upon them. Concerning the water of the Dead Sea, as I said, that it was mentioned somewhere that it is the remains of the people of Lut. But if it is not confirmed, and if it's not, we're not sure that this is the same place where Allah destroyed the people of Lut, then the permissibility of using this water, the sea, swimming in the sea, using its minerals or its products, remains on its original case, which is halal. It's permissible to use the water of the Dead Sea to make wudu, or to perform ghusl, or to swim there, or to use its products. We do not pass a legislation based on doubt.
0: Jazakallah khair, Sheikh. Okay, we've got from Saudi,

0: Can it, can we pray like that? And my second question is regarding Hajj. Can we pray Maghrib Salah when we leave from Arafat to Muzdalifah? Because it will late, like we'll reach. Because I did two Hajj. In that two Hajj also, I came till my grandmother, everybody. It was 2 o'clock, 3 o'clock like that. We prayed at that time, Maghrib and Isha, combining that one. At that time, it is eligible, or we should do for should I sacrifice for that late delay in prayer? And my third question was, I was seeing the Prophet's prayer. I asked the question that regarding when the Shaitan disturbs us, can we do in between, like turning left side, spitting 3 times in between also, or we should before we start the prayer at that time only?
1: Okay.
0: And this year I am going with my family to Hajj, okay. Inshallah.
1: No, like
0: so third Hajj. This whether it I should do in my own name, or I have done mistakes, small. Regarding that mistakes, coming prayers at 2 o'clock, 3 o'clock in Muzdalifah at that one. So I should do again once again my Hajj of perfectly in my name only, or I can do with my mama who has died. In behalf of him, I can do it. Thank you very much.
1: Jazakallah khair. Okay, we have brother Muhammad on the line from Saudi too. Brother Muhammad, you're live and ask Kuri your question, please.
2: Assalamu alaikum.
1: Wa alaikum assalam wa rahmatullahi wa barakatuh.
2: I have 2 questions.
1: Okay.
2: And the first is, my wife was with me in Ramadan in Saudi Arabia. And she went to India on 16th of Ramadan. And in India, it was 2 days delayed for Eid. So she should fast for the 30 days continuing from Saudi Arabia, or she should continue in India as far as Indian thing of moon is concerned.
1: Okay.
2: And another question is, my friend has purchased one computer, and he want to learn from me how to transfer this song pictures from computer to the mobile. Mm-hmm. So shall I teach him, or whether it is good or bad, that I don't know, please clarify. And last one more, please.
1: Okay.
2: There are many news these TV channels of Muslims. That is QTV from Pakistan, and MTA is from, I don't know from where it is coming. They are also claiming that they are saying some good things. But to whom to believe, it is really concerning about. Alhamdulillah, what your Buddha is going on, it's very nice. Please clarify. Thank you very much.
1: Jazakallah khair. Brother Salim's questions, and I hope you understood all of them. I didn't understand. So the first question regarding...
3: Brother Salim actually is asking for a whole program.
1: Okay.
3: Not for an answer for a question. It's, mashallah, I will try to, tackle the entire thing briefly.
1: Okay.
3: First of all, Al-Hajj or Al-Umrah consists of arcane pillars, mm-hmm. wajibat, mandatory things, and sunan or nawafid. For the arcane, that if you miss any of them, the Hajj is void. For the wajibat, if you miss any of them, that it's ransomable. You can make it up by paying, by slaughtering a sheep and so on, and making or others other means of ransom or penalty, as we discussed in the Hajj show. As sunan, do not affect the validity of the Hajj or the Umrah period. Rather, the reward will be reduced. Each sunnah that you are missing, it would use their word. But the Hajj is valid if you maintain and fulfill the pillars and the mandatory acts. The pillars such as the Ihram, the Tawaf, the Sa'i, the Day of Arafah, wajibat such as throwing the stones, or spending the night in Muzdalifah, spending the nights of 11th, 12th, and maybe the 13th in Mina, for instance. Among the sunnah, is on the 8th day that people would go to Mina, mm-hmm. from Mecca to Mina, from any destination, to prepare themselves to depart to Arafah in the morning after Fajr, after sunrise of the 9th day, to arrive to Arafat. If you look at the crowd, and you look at the magnitude of people and amount of buses, there is a great volume of people that you cannot imagine that if we all move in one time, we would reach there at the same time. I personally know of people that have moved after sunrise and they could not make it to Arafah until after sunset. Okay. But the problem is,

0: they're asking now, what if I try to leave early, even before Fajr? Is my Hajj valid? Yes, it is valid. It's again as the Sunnah. The Sunnah is to pray Fajr in a Mina. But if I did not do it because I'm afraid that, or my group are leaving definitely and I'm afraid to get lost, join them and there is no blame on you. You just missed one Sunnah. Similarly, now he mentions the issue of, in Arafah, of course, we pray two only prayers during the day of Arafah. Dhuhr and Asr at the time of Dhuhr combined, and each prayer will be only two rak'ahs, shorter. But Maghrib and Isha, we postpone the prayer until we pray them Jam'u Ta'khir at Al-Muzdalifah, which is the next station or next stop. In this case, some people find it extremely difficult to make it before the time is out, before they reach to Muzdalifah. So they say, as a mean of precaution, let's pray Maghrib and Isha in Arafah. Wrong. This is again is a tradition of Prophet Muhammad Sallallahu Alaihi Wasallam. Will the prayer be valid? Yes, it will be valid. Would that affect the validity of my Hajj? No, it will not affect the validity. But you're doing things again is the Sunnah. So what is the proper thing? Before leaving Arafah, perform a proper wudu. And get ready, board the bus. And then if the bus takes you to Muzdalifah and you come in this plane of Muzdalifah, before midnight, because if you also watch the Prophet's prayer, you would learn that each prayer has its appointed time. Whenever it's mandatory, whenever it's permissible, whenever it is disliked, then whenever it is haram, by the approach of the time of the next prayer. The time, the end of the time of Isha is at midnight. Some people are under the impression that Isha's time is extended till Fajr, which is not true. At midnight, when you have between sunset and dawn, then you divide it into two. The middle of that is midnight. It can be at 11 p.m. or it can be at 12:30 or 12 p.m. So it's not at the same time every day or every season. It depends. So before midnight, if you still did not make it to Al-Muzdalifah, your bus can pull over and everybody disembark and pray Maghrib and Isha right there. Because all of us going in the same direction and all of us are going to make the ibadah, which is Hajj. And there is no contradiction between the ibadah. So we should control the bus driver. We should control our group by saying that as-salah is as important as the Hajj itself. So once it is approaching the end of time, should pull over, disembark, and all of us pray Maghrib, then Isha. Then once again, board the bus and start moving until we reach Al-Muzdalifah. But assuming that I'm not going to make it to Al-Muzdalifah before midnight, and the time will be out, then let me pray Maghrib and Isha in Arafah is wrong. Now, as far as do you have to repeat your Hajj for this? No, you don't. Your Hajj, if you have fulfilled the pillars and the wajibat, and you avoided Al-Rafath wal-Fusuq, then your Hajj, inshallah, will be accepted. Now you're asking to choose between either performing Hajj once again on behalf of yourself or on behalf of your mom who passed away. And this is very, very difficult to choose between. But no one would prefer any person over themselves, especially in regards to thawab and so on. As long as, alhamdulillah, Allah has given you the means, and perhaps if your mom did not perform Hajj before, I would personally advise you to perform this Hajj on her behalf. So remember, while making the talbiyah, to say, لَبَّيْكَ اللَّهُمَّ حَجًّا عَنْ أُمِّي, on behalf of your mom, of my mom. Or on behalf of such and such, the person whom you're performing Hajj on their behalf.
1: Jazakallah. Okay, we've got two calls. Zainab, I believe, from United Arab Emirates. You're live on Ask Huda, sister. Your question, please.
2: Okay, assalamu alaikum.
1: Wa alaikum assalam.
2: The question is basically about, I have a property in the UK, and it's rented out at the moment. I have a conventional mortgage on that property. And my issue now is that because I am aware that it's something that I shouldn't be dealing with, because it deals with interest, that I'm not actually sure whether I should switch to a halal mortgage. The question actually is halal mortgage really halal? Do you consider it halal? And this is also a question regarding halal mortgages in the UK and also in Dubai. And this is halal mortgages by Islamic banks and also by conventional banks like Lloyds or HSBC.
1: Okay.
2: And also now, should I switch to a halal mortgage or should I try? Oh, can I finish off the mortgage I have at the moment on the property in the UK?
1: Okay.
2: That's it.
1: Jazakallah khair. Okay, that's Zainab from the United Arab Emirates. Okay, we have Abdurrahman from Saudi. You're live and ask her to sister. Your question, please.
3: Assalamu alaikum. I have my question from the book Al-Rahiq al-Ma'ad. Maktum in English on page 396. It says that the Prophet sallallahu alaihi wasallam ordered that the jobs of supplying water to the pilgrim and keeping the key to the Kaaba in the hand of Uthman bin Talha and his descendants forever. And I wanted to know if that still holds true till today. Okay, thank you very much.
1: Jazakallah. Abdurrahman from Saudi. Okay, we have some questions from Brother Muhammad. Okay, now one of the questions is regarding Ramadan. Actually, I missed the question, so I'll quickly ask you a question about the shaitan and spitting.
0: I am afraid that his wife is still fasting or waiting for the answer. He is asking that his wife traveled from Saudi Arabia to India, where in India that they were off by 2 days. So they were fasting extra 2 days. That means that she would be fasting to the 30 or the 31st. I answered this before and I said that if a person moves from point A to point B while fasting, according to the prophetic hadith, صُومُوا لِرُؤْيَتِهِ وَأَفْطِرُوا لِرُؤْيَتِهِ, begin the fasting of the month of Ramadan upon sighting the moon. You know, this is the cornerstone in the Arigah. Also, break your fast and celebrate Eid upon sighting the crescent, of course, of the month of Shawwal. Mm-hmm. So if we go anywhere and there is still fasting, we fast with them. Even if it happens that we're fasting a day or two or even three in some countries, as I know, extra. Because as long as it is still Ramadan, then you continue with them. Same thing, the opposite is true. If you go to this country and they break their fast before the country which you began fasting with them, this is their Eid. And now fasting during the Eid day is prohibited. So you should break your fast with them and make up the missing days until you reach at least 29 days.
1: Jazakallah. Okay, we missed this question from Brother Salim. He's asking regarding when you get distracted by shaitan in your salah. Now, do you spittle, for example, before the salah? Can you actually do it while you are actually praying?
0: Yes, if you are in the salah and you get distracted by a shaitan, and that happens a lot, you're permitted to turn slightly towards the left, then do not spit. I explain the difference between spitting and blowing. And there is no English word which would really describe what's in between. It's between both. It's spitting, but without mucus, without saliva, like doing this.
1: Yeah, they call that splitting. Yes, yes, sort of, yes. Splittle, yes. Splittle, yeah.
0: So this is what you're supposed to do. You see, carefully with Allah, turn left. That will take the shaitan, will keep him away from you. And we're also recommended before beginning the salah, once you make takbiratul ihram, you say, A'udhu billahi min ash-shaytan ar-rajim. You seek refuge with Allah from the outcast Satan, or A'udhu billahi as-sami' al-alim min ash-shaytan ar-rajim, min hamzihi wa nafthihi wa nafthihi. Any form of seeking refuge with Allah from the outcast Satan.
1: So, Shaykh, what do you do in a situation when you know if you do that, it may disturb the person next to you? Do you still carry on that act, or do you refrain from it? This is a key question nowadays.
0: This is actually another thing which people use it to the opposite, mm-hmm. by the meaning that they panic and they are under the influence of this, okay, the shaitan is after me. So every second, every other second, they're doing this, they're doing this. Mm-hmm. Of course, we're not supposed to do that. You do it once, twice, but you gain khushu and tranquility if you follow the steps which we discussed in the show, which, of course, I would refer you to watch it once again. Mm-hmm. Or otherwise, we might begin another program right now. Okay. That reminded me with an incident. We mentioned that you also blow on your left or spit without saliva whenever you see a bad dream. Mm-hmm. The Prophet ﷺ said that al-hulum is from a shaitan. So if you turn left upon seeing a bad dream, you turn to your left side, and you seek refuge with Allah subhanahu wa ta'ala and you blow thrice. A'udhu billahi min ash-shaytan rajim. The Prophet ﷺ said, whatever you have seen you in this night vision is never going to harm you. So do not turn to your left while your spouse is next to you and start spitting and say, the Shaykh instructed me to do so. It's not literally spitting. It is blowing without saliva or mucus.
1: Jazakallah, Shaykh. Okay, we go back to Brother Muhammad's question. The second question, it's really a general question, but he's given it a specific here. If somebody asks you to do something and you know that they're asking is going to involve in some haram, for example, so one of his friends wants to put some, tell him how to put music onto his mobile phone, how to put pictures.
0: Generally speaking, whatever leads to haram is haram. Whatever facilitates the haram is haram. Any person who is involved by a mean or another in one step of facilitating the haram, he is a participant in the haram itself.
1: Jazakallah. Okay, we've got many questions holding. I don't really want to start a question because some of these need a lot of discussion. But just this last question regarding the TV channels. It's not really about TV channels. It's how do you go about seeking the correct Islam? How do we go about getting the right evidences and put them together and following Islam?
0: Well, in the live show, as for our show, for instance, the viewers get the opportunity to ask the sheikh and to ask for the reference. Mm-hmm. And whenever the sheikh or the mufti or the scholar have this tradition or this habit of supporting his view with documents from the Quran and the Sunnah, this is the right thing. I do not feel comfortable with any person who says this is my opinion, because there are too many opinions. What makes me adopt your opinion? But when we say the Quran and the Sunnah, that makes me at comfort. That takes me to heaven, because I feel that I'm sitting in the company of Sahabatul Nabi sallallahu alaihi wasallam, the companions of the Prophet sallallahu alaihi wasallam. We're dealing with the statement of the Messenger of Allah sallallahu alaihi wasallam. As Allah subhanahu wa ta'ala said, فَإِن تَنَازَعْتُمْ فِي شَيْءٍ فَرُدُّوهُ إِلَى اللَّهِ وَرَسُولِ. And if you ever dispute in any affair, in any matter, then render it back to Allah and to His Messenger sallallahu alaihi wasallam, referring to what? To the Quran and to the Sunnah. In addition to, for instance, our policy here, we do not give a single opinion and say this is it and you must follow it. Even in matters which we believe this is the right thing. Still, we give the other opinion if it is a valid opinion as well, to indicate that this is not my view which you have to follow it, but this is what the fuqaha have addressed or tackled this issue with.
1: Jazakallah khayr. Okay, we've run out of time again. We've got some very important questions. We'll tackle these in the next episode. Until then, I leave you with Assalamu alaikum. ورحمة الله وبركاته.

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2: 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Welcome again to Medicine and Islam. The feature's topic is relevant both to the field of medicine as well as to the great religion of Islam. Alhamdulillah Rabbil Alameen, you know, sometimes when you do research on different topics, you find out that there's something that's just underneath your nose all the time that's important and effective and helpful in treating diseases and treating all type of medical problems. And the subject that we're going to talk about today and for the next few weeks is such a topic. Because this is something that, you know, I've known about, but I had no idea that it had medicinal properties. And at the suggestion of my director to research this particular subject, I came to find out that this particular thing, which we use as a foodstuff primarily and a spice, has enormous medicinal healing properties. So sometimes the answers to your problems and your questions are just right underneath your nose, literally, you see. And what are we talking about? We're talking about turmeric, T-U-R-M-E-R-I-C, an amazing healer, okay? So today is part one about turmeric, an amazing healer. The introduction so far, let's talk about the overview of what it is. Turmeric is much more than the familiar spice that gives curry blends the yellow curry and imparts to them a slightly bitter or astringent taste. So when most of us are eating curry, curry is a combination or a cocktail of different spices. But one of the main ingredients of curry is turmeric. And it is turmeric which gives curry its yellow color. So we're eating it even when we don't know we're eating it, when we're eating anything that has curry powder. So people from the Indian subcontinent especially, of course, they love curry powder, and they put it in many of their foods. So you're getting a medicinal effect as you're also getting a nutritional effect. It is an amazing healing plant that has not only been valued for its therapeutic properties in Ayurvedic and Chinese medicine for thousands of years, but also has a significant role to play here in the Western medicine in the prevention and treatment of a wide range of modern-day problems. So for thousands of years, it's been known by the Ayurvedic doctors in the subcontinent and by the Chinese doctors to be effective for thousands of years. But now Western medicine has done research on this thing and have found it to be very effective in a wide range of medical problems. It is an excellent natural antibiotic and one of the best detoxifying herbs by virtue of its beneficial effect on the liver. It has a special effect of cleansing the liver. It is like an astringent for the liver. And if you can get the liver clean, then most of the toxins and poisons in your body can be removed. A powerful antioxidant with health-promoting effects on the cardiovascular system, the skeletal system, and digestive systems. Now, we did a long miniseries, year and a half back or so, about antioxidants. And nowhere in that series did I run across turmeric as an antioxidant. So I missed it. Now, what are antioxidants? For those of you that did not, you know, see that program or the series of programs, antioxidants are substances naturally occurring substances that help us to fight off disease, okay? Like vitamin C, the vitamins, for instance, or like the keratin that we find in carrots and so forth. But, you know, there are so many types of antioxidants. There's some that are weak, and there are some that are very strong, like the mangosteen plant or like the guji berries that are found in the Himalayas. But a lot of common things that we eat every day have antioxidant properties, like carrots, lemons, and things like this, certain fruit, especially certain fruit. They have a lot of this power to fight off disease. Now, I didn't know from that study that we did then that turmeric was an antioxidant. But here it has been clearly defined as a powerful antioxidant with health-promoting effects on both the cardiovascular system, that's the heart, and all of your arteries and your vessels, your veins, and everything that deals with your blood system, your skeletal system, especially arthritis and bones and, you know, joints, and your digestive system, especially the digestive system. Why? Because it is taken in as part of a foodstuff and a spice. So it is directly going into your stomach and into your intestinal system. And it has tremendous effects and healing effects. And we'll talk about some of what these things are for the digestive system. For the digestive system, it is enormously helpful. Through its beneficial effect on the ligaments, it is highly valued by those who practice hatha yoga. So for those people who like to do yoga, they find that when they use more turmeric, they become more loose, more flexible. And for other athletes, people that want to be athletic and want to have more flexibility and want to be able to stretch their ligaments, this turmeric has an effect of strengthening the ligaments, which gives you an ability to stretch and bend more. The medicinal part of the turmeric comes from the fleshy underground rhizomes of a perennial plant from the same family as ginger. It's related to ginger, okay? It's similar to ginger, with a large lily-like leaf that can grow to about 3 feet high. You know, so the plant can grow to be about 3 feet high. The rhizomes are really the part of the plant that has the effective qualities. Now, the rhizomes is spelled R-H-I-Z-Z-O-M-E, rhizome. Are harvested in the winter, they're boiled or steamed, and then they're dried. Most turmeric is available as a powder. Usually when you buy it, it's already been, you know, crushed down and refined and blended and so forth, and it's powder form. And that's the best way to get it in a powder form. Now, what are the beneficial properties of turmeric? What are some of the beneficial properties of turmeric? Turmeric not only enhances the flavor of food, but also aids digestion. It assists and improves digestion. Particularly a protein, promotes absorption and regulates metabolism. So not only does it help you to digest your food, but it has a particularly profound effect on protein. Of course, protein is not only coming from meat, but beans, lentils, cheese, nuts. These are all sources of protein. It helps you to break down and to absorb protein from all sources. It also promotes the absorption of ingredients and nutritional ingredients, and it also regulates metabolism. It is an excellent spice to add to cooking if concentrated, if concerned about weight, because it has also an effect of burning off excessive fat. Oh, and now, this is something I'm sure many of the ladies are going to like to hear. It has, now it's not a strong effect, but it tends to burn off excessive fat. So, you know, if you're concerned about your diet, there's no such thing as using too much turmeric. The more you use, the easier it'll be for you to lose weight. Okay, so there's a diversely proportional relationship between the amount of turmeric and your weight. The more you use, the less weight you should have. Okay, turmeric helps to regulate intestinal flora and is well worth taking during and after a course of antibiotics for those suffering from Candida or thrush, which is a form of yeast infection. Now, the thing is, we commonly take antibiotics for many things. And the antibiotics, in addition to killing the bad bugs, the bad bacteria, it also kills the good bacteria. Because there is such a thing as good bacteria. The bacteria that is along the lining of your intestines, which is there to keep everything in balance. Now, antibiotics also kills that sometimes. Now, once that's wiped out, then things like Candida and yeast infections, you know, fungus infections, then they come in and cause all types of havoc. But turmeric has been found to prevent and to treat Candida infections. So this is very important, especially in our ladies, because our ladies get it more than the men. It has a long history of use for eradicating worms. It has been known to be effective against different types of worms, intestinal worms. It is frequently prescribed for digestive problems such as indigestion, heartburn, wind or flatulence, bloating, colic, and diarrhea. It has a soothing and bolstering effect on the mucosa of the gut and boosts stomach defenses against excess acid. It also neutralizes acid, and it neutralizes the bad effects of certain drugs and other irritating substances ingested from the effects of stress, thereby reducing the risk of gastritis and ulcers. So it has multiple beneficial effects on the digestive system. It purifies the liver. It breaks down protein. It increases absorption of nutrients. It promotes metabolism. It can actually kill certain worms, parasitic worms that we get. It is an antacid, which would help us to improve our digestion, and it can prevent ulcers. Man, that's a lot of benefits from a foodstuff. In addition to that, it has also been found to lower the blood sugar in diabetics. Turmeric has beneficial effects in the liver, which includes stimulating the flow of bile, protecting against damage from toxins, and improving the metabolism of fats. Liver function, helping liver

after all. Alhamdulillah. How does it work? Because it inhibits the blood clotting by blocking prostaglandin production. Okay? And thereby it helps to prevent as well atherosclerosis, which is hardening of the arteries, which is connected to cholesterol, thus playing a significant role in the prevention of heart disease and arterial disease. So we're not talking about just heart attacks and strokes, but blood clots and all, you know, pulmonary embolus and clotting of the legs, poor circulation in lower extremities. It can benefit all these things. Now, what's in turmeric? What are some of the components of turmeric? Because it's not just one substance. It is a cocktail of several antioxidants. You know, and we found in our previous research on antioxidants that the best beneficial medical effects of antioxidants is when you use various varieties together. Not just one antioxidant or one thing, but when you use a blend or a cocktail of honey and black seed and camel's milk and whatever, when you use them together, then you get a much more beneficial effect. Turmeric is no different. Turmeric contains constituents including curcumin, this is one, turmeric, that's another, and zingiberon, which is a third. These are three different types of antioxidants, as well as high amounts of keratin. Now, we've talked about keratin before. Keratin is a very strong antioxidant that's found in carrots, is found in papayas, is found in mangoes, and like this. So these are four different antioxidants. Curcumin, which is one, turmeric, which is another, zingiberon, which is another, keratin is another, and also is equivalent to 50 units of vitamin A for 100 grams, which is a vitamin. Probably the most important component is curcumin, which is the strongest of all the antioxidants, which gives turmeric its intense yellow color. Now, this is another point. When we were studying the antioxidants, the color of the fruit and the color of the vegetables is where the antioxidant is contained. The yellow color of the carrot is from the keratin, you see. The things that we found, the green color in broccoli, the antioxidant in broccoli is actually green. That's what makes the broccoli green. And the red color that you find in the goji berries, that antioxidant in the goji berries that actually makes the goji berries powerful is also red. So the more rich the color of the fruit, the more rich the color of the vegetable, the stronger the antioxidant property. And curcumin, which is a powerful anti-inflammatory agent, is the source of the yellow color of turmeric. It's excellent for treating inflammatory problems such as arthritis, liver and gallbladder problems. It has been found to block the production of certain prostaglandins and to have effects on the same level as cortisone and non-steroidal anti-inflammatory drugs. Now, we know that cortisone or steroids are very powerful anti-inflammatory drugs, but they also have lethal side effects. Now, the difference between taking turmeric on a regular basis and taking cortisone is that you avoid these side effects of the Cushing syndrome, the round facies, the elevation of the blood pressure, the elevation of the blood sugar, the harmful effects on the liver, the harmful effects on the kidney, the harmful effects on the heart. You know, steroids can destroy your body in high quantities. They're okay for taking for short periods of time. But when you take steroids over a long period of time, they're very harmful. So turmeric also has steroidal-like properties without the side effects of the steroids. Bang. I mean, that's very, very important. When I read that, I said, this is something that I'm very happy to learn about. SubhanAllah. Taking turmeric daily as an excellent anti-inflammatory effect has an excellent anti-inflammatory effect, improving morning stiffness. You know, a lot of people, they have arthritis. When they first wake up in the morning, their bones are stiff. Joint swelling and pain with movement experienced by rheumatoid arthritis. Now, we're almost out of time. But we want to talk about one more thing, cancer. Very important. Turmeric has powerful antioxidant properties. It is reported to protect against the development of cancer.
and has a long history of use in the treatment

0: of various cancers, enhancing the production of cancer-fighting cells, protecting against environmental toxins, like the pollution and stuff that we inhale every day in industrial areas. It has an immune-enhancing effect and a powerful antibacterial effect on the human body. In China, it is used to treat the early stages of cervical cancer. Specifically, cervical cancer is susceptible and is very effective if you use turmeric. And in China, this is what they're doing. An alcohol extract of turmeric applied externally in skin cancer has been shown to reduce itching, relieve pain, and promote healing. Now, Islamically, we can't take inside, internally. We cannot ingest alcohol, but we can use alcohol on the skin. So a form of turmeric powder mixed with rubbing alcohol has been found to be effective against skin problems. Turmeric has long been popular as a remedy for treating respiratory infections such as colds, sore throats, coughs, and fevers, skin problems such as acne and psoriasis, and kidney and bladder problems. It can successfully inhibit infection, whether bacterial, viral, or fungal. You know, most antibiotics are good against only bacteria, or some against good only against viral, and some against only against fungal. But turmeric is an antibiotic that goes across the board, bacterial, viral, and fungal. Unfortunately, we're out of time, and as our custom on Medicine in Islam, we'd like to conclude all of our programs with a short dua, a short prayer of the Prophet Muhammad, peace be upon him, such that if any mistakes or errors have been made on this program, and most importantly, if any sins have been committed on this program, that Allah subhanahu wa ta'ala in his infinite mercy and grace will forgive us. Subhanallah wa bihamdihi, subhanakallah wa bihamdika, wa nashhadu an la ilaha illa anta, nastaghfiruka wa natubu ilaik, nastaghfiruka wa natubu ilaik, nastaghfiruka wa natubu ilaik. Jazakumullahu khairan. May Allah reward you with the very best. Islam.
1: Allah is one, He is the only one who created everything. Allah is one.

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Can you see the day? Can you see the clouds high? Allah made them all. Allah is one, He is the only one who created everything. Allah is one, He is the only one. La ilaha illallah. Allah is one, He is the only one who created everything. Allah is one.

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Allah is with me. Allah is one. He is the only one who created everything. Allah is one. He is the only one.

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Allah is one. He is the only one.

0: Dear brothers and sisters in Islam, you are still tuned in to Al-Quran Al-Karim Radio of Australia. And now, inshallah, we'll listen together to a new episode of the program, Youth Issues.
1: Bismillah, alhamdulillah, salatu salam, rasulullah, sallallahu alayhi wa sallam. Assalamu alaikum wa rahmatullahi wa barakatuh. My name is Tariq Khalid, and I'd like to welcome to our program, Youth Issues. And today is a concluding program which we're talking about duty to parents, but on the other side, we're also talking about parents and their children. So it's like a double-edged sword, meaning that how we should act in relationship to our parents, and also how those of us who are parents should raise our children so that they will have respect for us and for their elders and for, you know, people other than our own family members. This is very essential. We keep talking and reiterating on the fact that in today's world, this kind of structured value system, unfortunately, is deteriorating globally. And of course, it's an unfortunate thing, but it's a reality. And all of us know, I think, that reality is happening. And unfortunate for us, because if you live long enough, some people say, oh, you know, you're just saying that because now you're old and you want people to respect you. But if you live long enough, you will get old. So this is a reality that everyone will be faced with if they live long enough. Okay. So that's a reality that when you are young, you can't see that. You can't understand that. You have to get older to see it, unless you're very blessed by Allah subhanahu wa ta'ala. And that blessing will come from what? Being among those who obey Allah and obey your parents. It's that simple. If you don't do that, then you won't be able to see it. And you will suffer the consequences. And Abdullah bin Amr bin al-As, radiallahu anhu, narrated, a man came to the Prophet sallallahu alaihi wasallam and said, I give you my pledge of bay'ah that I will perform hijrah and jihad, seeking the reward of Allah. The Prophet sallallahu alaihi wasallam asked him, are any of your parents still alive? He said that both of them were alive. The Prophet ﷺ asked him, do you seek Allah's reward? The man said, yes. The Prophet ﷺ said, then go back to your parents and be dutiful to them. Okay. So we find many young people today, again, we repeat, number one, they're not obedient to their parents. Number two, okay, they don't serve their parents. They go off to do other things and they become included among the negligent. We don't want to be considered among those who are negligent to our parents. And Anas al-Juhani said that his father narrated that the Prophet ﷺ said, verily on the day of resurrection, Allah has slaves to whom he will neither speak nor purify, nor look at. He was asked, who are they, Rasulullah sallallahu alaihi wasallam? He said, he who disowns and abandons his parents, he who disowns his children, and he who was granted a favor by people, but he denied their favor and disowned them. This is collected by Ahmed. And also Abu Huraira, radiallahu anhu, narrated that the Prophet sallallahu alaihi wasallam said, do not disown your parents, for he who does that becomes a kafir, a disbeliever. And this is collected by Bukhari and Muslim. So what is this telling us? That we should not disown our parents, number one. And parents also, we should not disown our children. We should be very careful about these things. Okay. Our children, whether they understand it or don't need it, don't understand it, they need our guidance and wisdom and they need our prayers. And young people out there, you should realize that. So you shouldn't be so arrogant or so haughty that you get an attitude with the people who spent their time, concern, and worry and efforts to raise you and think, well, I don't need you anymore. You, I don't like what you're saying. I don't like what you're doing. I'm going about my business and I'll never return. Should be very careful about that. Or you say, well, if you don't give me what I want or do what I want to do, you know, they become like, we're going to blackmail your parents. Then, okay, if you don't do that, then I'll leave you and you'll never see me again forever. And we hear about these kind of cases for spoiled children who, when they want something and the parents are not willing to give them what it is that they want. So they says, well, I'll just disappear, as an example. You do not want to do that. And Zurarah bin Ibrahim said that a man came to Umar and said to him, I have an older mother who is unable to go and answer the call of nature. So I carry her on my back. I also help her perform ablution while turning my face away from her out of respect. Have I fulfilled my duty towards her? And Umar said, no. The man said, even though I carry her on my back and exert myself in her service, Umar said, she used to do the same for you when you were young, while hoping you will live as for you will await when she will go away. See, so she used to hope for him that you will live as you were wishing away or waiting for her to die. So we should not be like this. We should think, well, that my service to my mother or to my father, okay, is unconditional. Why? Because I want the help of Allah unconditionally, isn't it? Is there anybody who doesn't want the help of Allah in his life unconditionally at any time? The mercy of Allah? Only a fool would say something different than this. So similarly, shouldn't we have the same mercy and concern? And Al-Bukhari and Muslim narrated that Abu Hurairah said that the Prophet said, after Allah completed the creation, Durham, meaning kinship, stood up and declared, this is the stand of she who was seeking refuge with you from being severed. Allah said, does it please you that I keep ties to he who keeps your ties and sever he who severs your ties? She said, yes, O Lord. Allah said, you have that. So this scene, we're talking about the ties of kinship. And Abu Huraira, for instance, lived in a house next to his mother and would stand at her door whenever he went out and say, peace be unto you, my mother, and Allah's mercy and blessings. She would reply, peace be unto you and Allah's mercy and blessings. And Abu Huraira would say, may Allah grant you his mercy for raising me when I was young. And she would reply, may Allah grant you his mercy for being dutiful to me when you grow up, when you grew up. He would often repeat this statement when he went in or out. And it's collected by Bukhari. Do we say this to our parents? Do we thank our parents? Because we remind ourselves right now. Do we thank our parents for what they have done for us? Do we thank them openly? Do we do this? Shouldn't we? And if not, then what should we do? Do we tell our parents that we love them, that we honor them, that we're happy for them to be our parents? Do we do this? And Abu Huraira said again, a man came to the Prophet and asked him, O Rasulullah, who among people deserves that I be most dutiful to? He said, your mother. He asked then, the Prophet Sallallahu Alaihi Wasallam, your mother. He asked then, the Prophet Sallallahu Alaihi Wasallam, your mother. He asked then, the Prophet Sallallahu Alaihi Wasallam said, your father. And this was collected by Bukhari. So who, the Prophet Sallallahu Alaihi Wasallam has told us about this, who we should be most concerned about? The mother first. And Surah number 46, ayahs number 15 and 16, by the Uzban al-Shaytan of Bismillah ar-Rahman ar-Rahim, Allah says, and we have enjoined on man to be dutiful and kind to his parents. His mother bears him with hardship, and she brings him forth with hardship. And the bearing of him and the weaning of him is 30 months, to when he attains full strength and reaches 40. He says, my Lord, grant me the power and ability that I may be grateful for your favor, which you have bestowed upon me and upon my parents, and that I may do righteous good deeds such as please you, and make my offering good. Truly, I have turned to you in repentance, And truly, I am one of the Muslims submitting to your will. They are from those from whom we shall accept the best of their deeds and overlook the evil deeds among the dwellers of paradise, a promise of truth which they have been promised. So we should want to be those righteous young people. Righteousness towards parents. Abu Huraira ibn Anna narrated, I heard Prophet ﷺ say, let his nose be stuck in dust. Let his nose be stuck in dust. Let his nose be stuck in dust. He was asked, oh, Rasulullah, he said, he who lives long until his parents or one of them becomes old, yet does not enter paradise. So the Prophet is talking about the people who you live and your parents get to be old and you forsake them, you don't take care of them, you have concern for them, then this will be your demise. And we have the people out there who exploit the parents, all the things that the parents have done, their wealth, they take it, they abuse it. This is like a curse from Allah subhanahu wa ta'ala. If you do this, you forsake your parents for their wealth. And we have people who killed their parents. Or seeing that their parents' wealth was taken, they cheated, had their parents committed to institutions, claimed that they were insane and all different types of things just to get their wealth. You lost. And if you're thinking of this, if you become a spoiled child, thinking of this, you are a loser and you will lose. You think you will gain by this little material existence that you get, and you'll be punished by Allah. Don't be foolish. And Abu Huraira narrated that Rasulullah said, he was pleased to have his provision increased and his lifetime extended, then let him keep relations with his kin, his kith and kin. So we see by keeping good relations that this will help us. Okay. And Abu Huraira said that the Prophet stated, if one dies, his deeds cease to increase except in three instances, through an ongoing charity, a knowledge that has benefited from him, and a righteous son who invokes Allah for him. So this on the other side is one of the things we should raise our children righteously to enjoin good and forbid evil. And this will be a benefit for us in the grave. And Abu Huraira said that the Prophet ﷺ said, a dead person's grave or grade becomes higher after his death. And he asks, O Lord, where did this come from? Allah replies, your son has invoked me to forgive you. So if you have a righteous son who is praying for you, then this will help increase your grades in paradise. Malik bin Rabia, As-Sa'idi said, while I was sitting with the Prophet Sallallahu Alaihi Wasallam, a man from Ansar came to him and asked, O Rasulullah Sallallahu Alaihi Wasallam, after my parents die, is there any hope of righteousness that I can perform towards them? The Prophet Sallallahu Alaihi Wasallam replied, yes, there are four qualities to perform. Pray to Allah Subhanahu Wa Ta'ala to grant them mercy and invoke him for forgiveness for them. Fulfill their promises or will. Be generous to their friends. Keep relations with the kindred, which are your kindred through your parents. This is what remains of the bi'r or righteousness that you could perform towards them after they die. And Abdullah bin Umar Rilano passed by a man on the way to Mecca, greeted him and helped him ride the donkey he was riding. He also gave that man a turban he was wearing. I said to Ibn Umar, may Allah guide you. He is a Bedouin, and they accept less than that. Abdullah bin Umar said, this man's father was a friend of Umar. And I heard the Prophet saying, the best type of righteousness is for a man to be generous to his father's friends. So we see, in conclusion, that it is important for us to be and maintain good righteousness, good conduct and righteous deeds and actions to our parents, to our kinfolk, to our parents' friends. That after our parents die and our parents' friends are around, we should even keep good relations with them and talk to them and see what we can do to serve them and assist them. This is very important for us to understand, to implement in our life. This is a complete system of obedience to Allah subhanahu wa ta'ala, of serving humanity, of serving our family in relationship to humanity, of maintaining righteous conduct and behavior. Just imagine, if each one of us employs this, parent to child, child to parent, what kind of society will this make? If the children are obedient to their parents, if the parents are responsible to their children, teaching them righteousness, enjoining good conduct, doing good deeds, and setting proper examples. Because you have today the programs where people talk about mentorship, role models. SubhanAllah, the best role model for a child should be their parents. We shouldn't have to take our children to someone else to say that, this is the proper role model for you. This is what I want you to be like. Okay. We can say this maybe in a profession or a career, but as a person, we ourselves are responsible for attempting to be the best people that we can be. And to try to set that practical example for our children. And then, of course, to take our children and involve them in the circles where the righteous people are, or the most righteous people. We see that the companions of the Prophet ﷺ used to take their children to the Prophet ﷺ and ask him to pray for them as an example. So similarly, we should take our children to righteous people, to our ulama, to righteous people, and ask them to pray for our children. But we ourselves, the adults, should maintain our responsibility in disciplining and teaching our children righteousness, discipline, good conduct. And especially as we see today, the invitations to our youth to be disobedient and the justification of it and acceptance of it in the global society today is not something that is acceptable to Allah. And again, if we want our children to be among those who Allah is pleased with for the sake of their own salvation. We're not talking about only for ourselves when we die, so I want to have righteous children to pray for me, but for their own salvation, then we owe them, this effort. So we say both, young people, listen to your parents. Parents, do righteous deeds and actions and do right by your children. And we ask Allah to guide all of us and accept our good deeds and to strive for righteousness that our young people may be among those who Allah is pleased with and set a practical example for all of humanity to follow so that all of humanity will know the truth and will have the opportunity to be saved from the fire of hell and to enter the paradise by the permission of Allah. Assalamu alaikum wa rahmatullahi wa barakatuh.

0: Dear brothers and sisters in Islam, you are still tuned in to Al-Quran Al-Karim Radio of Australia. And now, inshallah, we'll present to you a new episode of the program, Contemporary Issues.
1: Bismillah ar-Rahman ar-Rahim. In the name of Allah, the Beneficent, the Most Merciful, I'd like to welcome you to Contemporary Issues. Assalamu alaikum wa rahmatullahi wa barakatuh. May Allah's peace and blessings be on each and every one of you. In this segment of our program, we'll be looking at the issue of animal slaughter. And we're looking at it particularly because of the fact that there has been an accusation pointed at Muslims as being somewhat bloodthirsty. You know, among those who led this accusation was Brigitte Bardot, the famous French actress, who observed in France that, you know, every time Eid al-Adha would come around, that the Muslims would be buying sheep and cutting their necks, you know, and she is very much into this protection of animals from human cruelty, etc., etc. So she had made some very disparaging remarks about Muslims there in France.

she was taken to court and, in fact, required to apologize to Muslims. But the idea still is out there, you know, of Muslims really very bloodthirsty. We are known as wanting to fight everybody, and we like to cut the necks of these animals, is how we are presented. Now, I remember there was actually a case a couple of years back also in the newspaper in New York City, you know, where a Muslim, he had bought a rooster or whatever, a chicken, and he fattened it up in his home, and he was going to, you know, kill the animal and cook it up and eat it. And, you know, the SPCA, this Society for the Prevention of Cruelty to Animals, got wind of it. You know, I guess one of his neighbors informed on him that he was going to kill this animal in his home. And they, you know, they burst in his front door. You know, they had pictures of them bursting in the front door and catching this man, going to saving the life of this chicken, taking the chicken away from him. I mean, very, quite hilarious, really. But anyway, let's look at the issues involved here. The basic issue, you know, is one of what we could call irrational sentimentality. Because here we have people very much concerned about the killing of animals. And there are millions, literally millions, of human fetuses which are aborted every year in America, millions in England, millions in France. Millions and millions of children are killed. They're aborted every year. But at the same time, for us to kill an animal and eat it, this becomes a you know, major case that people are going to be up in arms about. And, you know. So really, I think this is very distorted, the whole image that they have, you know, of saving lives, animal lives. What about those fetuses? They may not be human beings in your perception, but surely that's animal life that is being destroyed. Anyway, if we leave that and we actually tackle the claim that Muslims are cruel to animals in their slaughter, and we say, well, okay, let's look at the methods that you have as an alternative. What are the Western methods? Okay, Western methods for small animals like chickens, what they will do, a number of slaughterhouses, they put the chickens, they put them on these racks and their legs are hanging down. And then they put them and dip their feet in water, and then they electrify this water, so they're zapped. And they say, okay, this zaps them into unconsciousness or kills them, whatever, and then they cut their heads off. This is supposed to be more humane because they're cutting the head after they're dead. But hey, has any of you stuck your finger in a socket or got a shock? It's not a very pleasant experience. And enough electricity to kill you is definitely not going to be a pleasant experience at all. So to claim that this is a more humane way, this is very painful. This method of electrifying these animals is a very painful method. It is not in any way, you know, more humane. The other method for the bigger animals is what they call like a stun gun, right? They have a gun with a piston at the end. When they put bullets in, it's not the bullet with the lead which flies out and shoots like regular guns do. Instead, the bullet explodes inside and drives a piston out, which hits the animal in the head, and then the piston goes back in the gun. You can use it again. They put it near the head of the animal, they pull the trigger, the piston bangs the animal in the head, knocks it unconscious, and then they will string him up and cut his neck, whatever. I say, this is more humane. But again, if somebody were to take a crowbar or a baseball bat and whack you at the side of your head until you fell into unconsciousness, is this a humane method? Is this without pain? Or is this a very painful experience? I mean, anybody who's been involved in boxing, etc., you know, knows, even with all those padded gloves on, blows to the head that are going to knock you out are very painful. This is not a, you know, it's not a painless experience at all. So this claims that this, in fact, is more humane are false claims. And when we look at the method that Islam prescribes, where
The animal's neck is cut. I mean, the reality is that the whole of the neck isn't cut. Only the veins, the jugular veins of the neck and the esophagus, this is what is cut. So the spinal cord is intact. Signals from the brain still going to the heart of the animal, rest of the animal, and the animal will eventually will die slowly. It is not a quick death, it's a slow death where the blood comes out, and as blood decreases in the body, blood not getting to the brain, the animal goes unconscious and it dies. Now, this is more in keeping, for example, with the popular method of suicide in Western society, where people will get a razor blade, fill their tub with warm water, and then cut their wrists and lie there as the blood seeps into the water or whatever. Eventually, they go into unconsciousness and die gradually. This is a popular method of suicide, and I'm not suggesting it for anybody, but just it is chosen because it's painless. Why? Because when you cut yourself with a razor blade, you don't feel it. I mean, we know it. People handling sharp instruments, you may cut yourself very easily and not even realize it. A shaver or whatever, you don't realize it till you see the blood, you know? So similarly, when Muslims are prescribed, to kill the animals by cutting the jugular vein and the esophagus, this knife is supposed to be razor sharp. So when they cut it, the animal doesn't even feel the cut. And as I said, the animal loses consciousness gradually, and it's a very painless death. It is not a harsh and inhumane way of taking the life of the animal. And it is far superior to the electric shocks given or the stun gun used, by the way, in Western methods. It is far superior. Now, that's one point. The other point, which is the vegetarians' arguments, that, well, humans are really not meant to eat meat. You really shouldn't be killing the animals anyway, We don't need to kill the animals. We can get all our needs from vegetable sources, et cetera, et cetera. The reality is that human beings are neither herbivores nor carnivores. We are omnivores. Our systems are made to eat both meat and vegetable matter. So if we say we were created, Mother Nature, as they would say, created us this way, I mean, there is a purpose here. We are created able to eat meat. Why? To eat meat. So this is a very, fallacious argument. I mean, and in fact, when we go and look to see what is behind this argument, we find that the root of this argument comes out of India, out of those people who believe that you shouldn't eat meat, period. And of course, it's good to point out that really this is something rather new in Hindu tradition, because the early writings, in the Bhagavad Gita and the other books, when they talk about the gods, etc., the gods are eating meat. They're meat eaters. Actually, this not eating meat is something which developed later on in their history. It's not the early beliefs and the early practices of the original Hindus. But in any case, this is their standard belief now. And this really came along with the belief in reincarnation. So for a Hindu, I mean, killing an animal, eating that animal is a situation where, due to the reincarnation belief that a person, when he dies or she dies, if they were good in this life, they move up the ladder, right? This is up the caste ladder towards the top caste, which is the Brahmin caste. And after that, they unite with God, with the universal soul, Brahma. But if they're not good, they go down the ladder and they can be reborn as an animal, as a sheep or a goat, and if you're really unlucky, maybe as a cockroach. So the point is that here, what is happening? People don't want to eat meat, don't want to eat a goat or a cow, because this may be your grandfather. This may be your great grandfather that you're eating. So this is where this dislike for the eating of meat came from. I mean, of course, it's been cloaked in other language. Oh, medically arguments, our bodies, and it's better, and but really, that is the essence of it. It's based on that belief. And of course, it's nonsense. It's nonsense.
Americans eat beef burgers. You know how many cows are eaten every year, you know, at the Wimpy's and McDonald's, etc., etc. You know, so this is really a pointless argument. From the Islamic perspective, animals were created for the benefit of human beings, just as the rest of the world is. We have an obligation to them to look after them, to treat them well. In fact, so much so that Prophet Muhammad sallallahu alaihi wasallam had described the circumstance of in the time past, in which he said that a woman who was in fact a prostitute from among the Israelites, she came to a well. She went and got herself some water, and then when she came out, she saw a dog, thirsty, dying from thirst, so much so that it was licking the earth, trying to get some moisture out of the earth. She climbed back down in the well, tied her shoe to a scarf, and filled it with water, brought it up, and fed the dog. And out of that act of mercy for that animal, God forgave her her sins and put her in paradise. On the other hand, there was another woman who had a cat, which she tied up. And she didn't allow that cat, didn't feed it, and didn't allow it to go and find its own food. And it stayed and starved to death. And due to the evil of that act that she did, God put her in hell, as the Prophet informed his followers. Stressing here the importance of kindness to animals, opposed fundamentally to the cruelty to animals. And his companions had even asked him, he said, I mean, is there goodness in animals, in feeding? He said, in every living being, there is a chance to earn good deeds, to gain goodness through helping them. So Islam is very much in favor of protecting animals, looking after them. Prophet Muhammad Sallallahu Alaihi Wasallam had even said that we should never take animals as our targets, never make them a target that we fire our bows or arrows or guns, etc. Take them for target practice. This is forbidden in Islam. So the whole process, the Western safaris, where Western civilization sent certain elements, the upper crust of the society, into Africa and Asia, hunting down elephants and rhinoceroses and killing them, and to bring back trophies for their fireplaces, etc. This is something abhorrent in Islam, forbidden in Islam. In Islam, an animal's life may only be taken for the reason of protecting ourselves from its harm, because it's a dangerous animal, threatening our lives. We take its life for that reason, to protect human life. Secondly, we may kill them for food, for our own benefit, to eat. Thirdly, we may kill them because their skins will provide warmth for us, for example, in winter, provide shoes or provide belts or whatever our needs. We may kill them for our needs, I mean, of course, I mean, those people would argue, well, hey, we have artificial means of, creating these other things now, we don't need it anymore. Well, of course, we don't have to. But if people, some people prefer leather, they want to have leather, the leather is there for us to use, we can still utilize it. But the method in which these animals are killed should be humane methods. I mean, when you look at how they would take the furs of the animals to create these fur coats, where they show pictures of these people with the small, these little animals, and then they have these people with clubs just bashing in their heads and things like this. Of course, this is inhumane. This is evil, and Islam would never support it. But the use of the animals for human benefit, from the Islamic perspective, is legitimate. But we have bounds by which we are bound. We have to stay within them. We are humane to them when we take their lives, and we don't take their life for sport. I mean, the hunt, letting out the fox and letting the animals and going for the hunt, which is a very popular game and sport, from the Islamic perspective, is evil. Islam would not support that. But hunting animals to eat, to go bird hunting or whatever. And when you kill the animal, you cook it and you eat it. So you're taking benefit from it. It is permissible.
The other topic which I would like to cover in this segment is concerning dogs. Now, a lot of people are familiar with the fact that Muslims tend to avoid dogs. Generally speaking, people maybe think that Muslims fear and hate dogs. You know, usually Westerners, if they come in the presence or in areas where Muslims are, they're carrying a dog on a leash, you find Muslims running in all directions. They don't want to be, you know, near the dog. So it gives the impression of this great fear. Where in the West, of course, where the dog has become man's best friend, right? The dog is treated like a child. People who lose family members or they grow up and they're left alone, instead of adopting a child, you know, they will get a dog or get an animal, which they will look after. And then you find them, you know, petting the animal, giving it clothing, and, you know, really. So much so that you find even people leaving all of their inheritance to their dogs. I mean, this is the kind of love which is developed around dogs, replacing even love for children. Now, we have to look at the Muslim reaction to the dogs in general and to understand whether, in fact, this is according to Islamic teachings or not. Muslims tend to run from dogs whenever dogs come. Why? Where did this come from? Well, they believe, commonly, many people believe that if a dog touches you, your state of ablution or your state of ritual purity is gone. You have to go and wash up again, wash your face, hands, and feet. It's their belief. If the dog touches you or if it licks you, you know, you touch its hair, its body touches you anyway, you are defiled in that sense. Really, however, this is not true. Islamic law does not, in fact, really teach this. The Prophet ﷺ did say in an authentic hadith that if a dog licks the food or drink from a vessel in which you're drinking, you should pour out its contents, let him finish eating it, and then wash that vessel 7 times, one of which should be with clean earth. Clean it with earth. And one might question, well, why earth? Well, the point is that the vast majority, over 70% of antibiotics come from the earth. So the earth carries with it certain properties which can clean due to its antibacterial action, etc., in other way most other products and things cannot. But, and of course, there's a point to mention that, I mean, this was something identified over 1,400 years ago. But however, what it's pointing out here is that there is harm in the saliva of the dog. If a person is in that direct contact, there's some harm which is being passed on. Maybe modern science has not detected all of the harm, although, you know, there is some harm already identified. The dog tapeworm, known as Dipylidium caninum, you know, and there are other diseases which are passed on by dogs, you know, whether it's Rocky Mounted Spotted Fever and a variety of other diseases which dogs are known to pass on. The number of dogs that harm people, whether it's, you know, they're fighting dogs which chew up kids and people who are bitten by dogs every year, you know, the numbers are quite large. In fact, the JAMA, the Journal of American Medical Association, in an article entitled Dog Bites Recognized as a Public Health Problem, said that every year in the United States, almost 2% of the population is bitten by a dog. That is about 800,000 people. Are bitten seriously enough to require medical attention. And 18 people die from dog bites every year. These are physical facts. Now, from an Islamic perspective, dogs may be kept for hunting purposes, to guard a home, or to herd one's sheep or cattle or camels, etc. These are uses which are legitimate from the Islamic perspective. But just keeping one in a home as the best friend, eating with you, sleeping with you, etc., this is what Islam does not permit. With that, I'd like to thank you for being with us on this segment of our program, Contemporary Issues, bringing clarity to issues that may be somewhat confused in the minds of non-Muslims as well as Muslims today. And we hope that you continue to follow our program over the coming episodes. Assalamu alaikum wa rahmatullahi wa barakatuh.

In the name of Allah, the Most Merciful, the Beneficent. Say, He, Allah, is one, Allah the Eternal, absolute. He has not begotten, nor is He begotten, and equal to Him there is none. In the name of Allah, the Most Merciful, the Beneficent. Say, He, Allah, is one, Allah the Eternal, absolute. He has not begotten, nor is He begotten, and equal to Him there is none. In the name of Allah, the Most Merciful, the Beneficent. Say, He, Allah, is one, Allah the Eternal, absolute. He has not begotten, nor is He begotten, and equal to Him there is none. In the name of Allah, the Most Merciful, the Beneficent. Say, I seek refuge with the Lord of the Dawn, from the evil of what He has created, from the evil of darkness when it spreads, from the evil of those who blow on knots, and from the evil of the envier when he envies. In the name of Allah, the Most Merciful, the Beneficent. Say, I seek refuge with the Lord of the Dawn, from the evil of what He has created, from the evil of darkness when it spreads, from the evil of those who blow on knots, and from the evil of the envier when he envies. In the name of Allah, the Most Merciful, the Beneficent. Say, I seek refuge with the Lord of the Dawn, from the evil of what He has created, from the evil of darkness when it spreads, from the evil of those who blow on knots, and from the evil of the envier when he envies. In the name of Allah, the Most Merciful, the Beneficent. Say, I seek refuge with the Lord of mankind, the King of mankind, the God of mankind, from the evil of the whisperer, the withdrawer, who whispers in the breasts of mankind, from among jinn and men. In the name of Allah, the Most Merciful, the Beneficent. Say, I seek refuge with the Lord of mankind, the King of mankind, the God of mankind, from the evil of the whisperer, the withdrawer, who whispers in the breasts of mankind, from among jinn and men. In the name of Allah, the Most Merciful, the Beneficent. Say, I seek refuge with the Lord of mankind, the King of mankind, the God of mankind, from the evil of the whisperer, the withdrawer, who whispers in the breasts of mankind, from among jinn and men. O my Lord, I seek your protection against the insinuations of the devils, and I seek your protection in their presence. O my Lord, I seek your protection against the insinuations of the devils, and I seek your protection in their presence. O my Lord, I seek your protection against the insinuations of the devils, and I seek your protection in their presence. Did you think that we created you in vain, and that you shall not return to us? Therefore exalted is Allah, the King, the Truth. There is no God but He, the Lord of the Noble Throne. And whoever calls upon another God with Allah, of which he has no proof, his reckoning is with his Lord, and the disbelievers will never succeed. And say, My Lord, forgive and have mercy, for you are the best of those who show mercy. So glorify Allah when evening comes upon you, and when you rise in the morning. To Him belongs all praise in the heavens and the earth, and in the evenings and in the noon. He brings forth the living from the dead, and He brings forth the dead from the living, and He revives the earth after it is dead. And similarly, so you shall be brought forth. I seek refuge in Allah, the Hearer, the Knower, from the repudiate Satan. I seek refuge in Allah, the Hearer, the Knower, from the repudiate Satan. I seek refuge in Allah, the Hearer, the Knower, from the repudiate Satan. Had we sent down this Quran upon a mountain, you would have seen it humbled, rent asunder out of the fear of Allah. And such examples we set for people so that they may reflect. He is Allah, there is no God but He. He who knows the unseen and the manifest. He is the All-Merciful, the Beneficent.
He is Allah. There is no God but He. He is the Sovereign, the Holy, the Peace, the Faithful, the Guardian, the Eminent, the Compeller, the Proud. Glorified is Allah above what they associate. He is Allah, the Creator, the Originator, the Fashioner. To Him belong the most beautiful names. All that is in heavens and the earth glorifies Him, and He is the Eminent, the Wise. Peace be upon Noah among all creation. This is how we reward those who behave with excellence. He was one of our believing slaves. I seek refuge in the complete words of Allah from the evil in what He has created. I seek refuge in the complete words of Allah from the evil in what He has created. I seek refuge in the complete words of Allah from the evil in what He has created. In the name of Allah, by whose name nothing on earth or in heaven can harm, He is the Hearer, the Knower. In the name of Allah, by whose name nothing on earth or in heaven can harm, He is the Hearer, the Knower. In the name of Allah, by whose name nothing on earth or in heaven can harm, He is the Hearer, the Knower. Allahumma, I have risen this morning in Your favor, well-being and protection. So complete Your favor, Your well-being and Your protection upon me in this world and the hereafter. Allahumma, I have risen this morning in Your favor, well-being and under Your protection. So complete Your favor, Your bestowal of well-being and Your protection upon me in this world and the hereafter. Allahumma, I have risen this morning in Your favor, well-being and under Your protection. So complete Your favor, Your bestowal of well-being and Your protection upon me in this world and the hereafter. Allahumma, I have risen this morning bearing witness before You and bearing witness before the carriers of Your throne, Your angels, and all of Your creation, that You are Allah, that there is no God but You, alone, without partners, and that Muhammad is Your servant and Your envoy. Allahumma, I have risen this morning bearing witness before You and bearing witness before the carriers of Your throne, Your angels, and all of Your creation, that You are Allah, that there is no God but You, alone, without partners, and that Muhammad is Your servant and Your envoy. Allahumma, I have risen this morning bearing witness before You and bearing witness before the carriers of Your throne, Your angels, and all of Your creation, that You are Allah, that there is no God but You, alone, without partners, and that Muhammad is Your servant and Your envoy. Allahumma, I have risen this morning bearing witness before You and bearing witness before the carriers of Your throne, Your angels, and all of Your creation, that You are Allah, that there is no God but You, alone, without partners, and that Muhammad is Your servant and Your envoy. Praise and thanks be to Allah, Lord of the worlds, a praise that is adequate to His favors and equal to His increase. Praise and thanks be to Allah, Lord of the worlds, a praise that is adequate to His favors and equal to His increase. Praise and thanks be to Allah, Lord of the worlds, a praise that is adequate to His favors and equal to His increase. I believe in Allah the Tremendous, and I denounce the idols and false gods, and I hold fast to the firmest handhold that will never break, and Allah is the Hearer and the Knower. I believe in Allah the Tremendous, and I denounce the idols and false gods, and I hold fast to the firmest handhold that will never break, and Allah is the Hearer and Knower. I believe in Allah the Tremendous, and I denounce the idols and false gods, and I hold fast to the firmest handhold that will never break, and Allah is the Hearer and Knower. I am content with Allah as Lord, with Islam as a religion, and with Muhammad, may Allah's blessings and peace be upon him, as Prophet and Messenger. I am content with Allah as Lord, with Islam as a religion, and with Muhammad, may Allah's blessings and peace be upon him, as Prophet and Messenger. I am content with Allah as Lord, with Islam as a religion, and with Muhammad, may Allah's blessings and peace be upon him, as Prophet and Messenger. Allah suffices me. There is no God but He. Upon Him I rely, and He is the Tremendous Lord of the Throne. Allah suffices me. There is no God but He.
Upon him I rely, and he is the tremendous Lord of the throne. Allah suffices me. There is no God but he. Upon him I rely, and he is the tremendous Lord of the throne. Allah suffices me. There is no God but he. Upon him I rely, and he is the tremendous Lord of the throne. Allah suffices me. There is no God but he. Upon him I rely, and he is the tremendous Lord of the throne. Allah suffices me. There is no God but he. Upon him I rely, and he is the tremendous Lord of the throne. Allah suffices me. There is no God but he. Upon him I rely, and he is the tremendous Lord of the throne. Allahumma, send prayers upon our Master Muhammad, his family and companions, and give them peace. Allahumma, send prayers upon our Master Muhammad, his family and companions, and give them peace. Allahumma, send prayers upon our Master Muhammad, his family and companions, and give them peace. Allahumma, send prayers upon our Master Muhammad, his family and companions, and give them peace. Allahumma, send prayers upon our Master Muhammad, his family and companions, and give them peace. Allahumma, send prayers upon our Master Muhammad, his family and companions, and give them peace. Allahumma, send prayers upon our Master Muhammad, his family and companions, and give them peace. Allahumma, send prayers upon our Master Muhammad, his family and companions, and give them peace. Allahumma, send prayers upon our Master Muhammad, his family and companions, and give them peace. Allahumma, send prayers upon our Master Muhammad, his family and companions, and give them peace. Allahumma, I ask you for immediate good, and I seek refuge in you from sudden evil. Allahumma, you are my Lord, there is no God but you. You created me, and I am your servant. And I uphold your covenant and promise to you, as well as I am able. I seek refuge in you from the evil that I have committed. I acknowledge to you your favors upon me, and I acknowledge my wrongdoing, so forgive me, for none forgives wrongdoing except you. Allahumma, you are my Lord, there is no God but you. Upon you I rely, and you are the Lord of the tremendous throne. Whatever Allah wishes comes to pass, and whatever he wishes not, cannot. There is neither power nor ability save by Allah, the High, the Tremendous. I know that Allah has power over everything, and that Allah encompasses everything with his knowledge. Allahumma, I seek refuge with you from the evil of myself and from the evil of every creature you have taken by the forehead. My Lord is on a straight path. O Living, O Sustainer, by your mercy I appeal for assistance. And from your punishment I seek protection. Make good all my affairs and do not entrust me to myself or to any of your creation for the blink of an eye. Allahumma, I seek refuge with you from sorrow and grief. And I seek refuge with you from inability and sloth. And I seek refuge with you from the cowardice and miserliness. And I seek refuge with you from the burden of debt and the tyranny of men. Allahumma, I ask of you pardon, well-being, and constant safety in my religion, worldly affairs, family, and possessions. Allahumma, conceal my faults and assuage my fears. Allahumma, protect me from the evil that comes between my hands, and from the evil before me, behind me, on my right, on my left, and from above me. And I seek refuge in your greatness from unexpected harm from below me. Allahumma, you created me and you guide me, and you feed me, and you provide me with drink, and you cause me to die, and you give me life, and you have power over all things. We enter this morning on the natural disposition of Islam, on the word of sincerity, on the religion of our Prophet Muhammad, may Allah bless him and his family and grant him peace, and on the creed of Ibrahim, who was upright Muslim and not a polytheist. Allahumma, by you we have reached this morning, and by you we have reached this evening. By you we live, and by you we die. Upon you I place my hand, and unto you is the arising.
Morning has reached us, and unto Allah belongs all sovereignty, and all praise belongs to Allah, Lord of the worlds. Allahumma, I ask you for the good of this day, its openings, victories, illumination, blessings, and guidance. Allahumma, I ask you for the good of this day and the good of what is in it, the good of what is before it, and the good of what is after it. I seek refuge in you against the evil of this day, the evil of what is in it, the evil of what is before it, and the evil of what is after it. Allahumma, whatever favors I or any of your creation receive this morning will be from you alone. You have no partner, so yours are the praises and yours are the thanks for them all.

0: Dear brothers and sisters in Islam, you are still tuned in to Al-Quran Al-Karim Radio of Australia. 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
1: Bismillah, alhamdulillah, salatu wassalam, rasulullah, sallallahu alayhi wa sallam. Assalamu alaikum wa rahmatullahi wa barakatuh. My name is Tariq Khalid, and I'd like to welcome to our program, Youth Issues. And today is a concluding program which we're talking about duty to parents, but on the other side, we're also talking about parents and their children. So it's like a double-edged sword, meaning that how we should act in relationship to our parents, and also how those of us who are parents should raise our children so that they will have respect for us and for their elders and for, you know, people other than our own family members. This very essential, we keep talking and reiterating on the fact that in today's world, this kind of structured value system, unfortunately, is deteriorating globally. And of course, it's an unfortunate thing, but it's a reality. And all of us know, I think, that reality is happening. And unfortunate for us, because if you live long enough, some people say, oh, you know, you're just saying that because now you're old and you want people to respect you. But if you live long enough, you will get old. So this is the reality that everyone will be faced with if they live long enough. Okay. So that's a reality that when you are young, you can't see that. You can't understand that. You have to get older to see it, unless you're very blessed by Allah subhanahu wa ta'ala. And that blessing will come from what? Being among those who obey Allah and obey your parents. It's that simple. If you don't do that, then you won't be able to see it. And you will suffer the consequences. And Abdullah bin Amr bin al-As, narrated, a man came to the Prophet sallallahu alaihi wasallam and said, I give you my pledge of ba'ah that I will perform hijrah and jihad, seeking the reward of Allah. The Prophet sallallahu alaihi wasallam asked him, are any of your parents still alive? He said that both of them were alive. The Prophet ﷺ asked him, do you seek Allah's reward? The man said, yes. The Prophet ﷺ said, then go back to your parents and be dutiful to them. Okay. So we find many young people today, again, we repeat, number one, they're not obedient to their parents. Number two, okay, they don't serve their parents. They go off to do other things and they become included among the negligent. We don't want to be considered among those who are negligent to our parents. And Anas al-Juhani said that his father narrated that the Prophet ﷺ said, verily on the day of resurrection, Allah has slaves to whom he will neither speak nor purify, nor look at. He was asked, who are they, Rasulullah sallallahu alaihi wasallam? He said, he who disowns and abandons his parents, he who disowns his children, and he who was granted a favor by people, but he denied their favor and disowned them. This is collected by Ahmed. And also Abu Huraira, radiallahu anhu, narrated that the Prophet sallallahu alaihi wasallam said, do not disown your parents, for he who does that becomes a kafir, a disbeliever. And this is collected by Bukhari and Muslim. So what is this telling us? That we should not disown our parents, number one. And parents also, we should not disown our children. We should be very careful about these things. Okay. Our children, whether they understand it or don't need it, don't understand it, they need our guidance and wisdom, and they need our prayers. And young people out there, you should realize that. So you shouldn't be so arrogant or so haughty that you get an attitude with the people who spent their time, concern, and worry and efforts to raise you and think, well, I don't need you anymore. You, I don't like what you're saying. I don't like what you're doing. I'm going about my business and I'll never return. Should be very careful about that. Or you say, well, if you don't give me what I want or do what I want to do, you know, they become like, we're going to blackmail your parents. Then, okay, if you don't do that, then I'll leave you and you'll never see me again forever. And we hear about these kind of cases for spoiled children who, when they want something and the parents are not willing to give them what it is that they want. So they says, well, I'll just disappear as an example. You do not want to do that. And Zurarah bin Ibrahim said that a man came to Umar and said to him, I have an older mother who is unable to go and answer the call of nature. So I carry her on my back. I also help her perform ablution while turning my face away from her out of respect. Have I fulfilled my duty towards her? And Umar said, no. The man said, even though I carry her on my back and exert myself in her service, Umar said, she used to do the same for you when you were young, while hoping you will live as for you will await when she will go away. See, so she used to hope for him that you will live as you were wishing away or waiting for her to die. So we should not be like this. We should think, well, that my service to my mother or to my father, okay, is unconditional. Why? Because I want the help of Allah unconditionally, isn't it? Is there anybody who doesn't want the help of Allah in his life unconditionally at any time? The mercy of Allah? Only a fool would say something different than this. So similarly, shouldn't we have the same mercy and concern? And Al-Bukhari and Muslim narrated that Abu Hurairah said that the Prophet ﷺ said, after Allah completed the creation, Durham, meaning kinship, stood up and declared, this is the stand of she who is seeking refuge with you from being severed. Allah said, does it please you that I keep ties to he who keeps your ties and sever he who severs your ties? She said, yes, O Lord. Allah said, you have that. So this scene, we're talking about the ties of kinship. For instance,

Bible card. Do we say this to our parents? Do we thank our parents? Because we remind ourselves right now. Do we thank our parents for what they have done for us? Do we thank them openly? Do we do this? Shouldn't we? And if not, then what should we do? Do we tell our parents that we love them, that we honor them, that we're happy for them to be our parents? Do we do this? And Abu Huraira said again, a man came to the Prophet Sallallahu Alaihi Wasallam and asked him, O Rasulullah Sallallahu Alaihi Wasallam, who among people deserves that I be most dutiful to? He said, your mother. He asked then the Prophet Sallallahu Alaihi Wasallam, your mother. He asked then the Prophet Sallallahu Alaihi Wasallam, your mother. He asked then the Prophet Sallallahu Alaihi Wasallam said, your father. And this was collected by Bukhari. So who, the Prophet Sallallahu Alaihi Wasallam has told us about this, who we should be most concerned about? The mother first. And Surah number 46, ayahs number 15 and 16, by the Uzban al-Shaytan of Bismillah ar-Rahman ar-Rahim, Allah says, and we have enjoined on man to be dutiful and kind to his parents. His mother bears him with hardship, and she brings him forth with hardship. And the bearing of him and the weaning of him is 30 months, to when he attains full strength and reaches 40. He says, my Lord, grant me the power and ability that I may be grateful for your favor, which you have bestowed upon me and upon my parents, and that I may do righteous good deeds such as please you and make my offering good. Truly, I have turned to you in repentance, and truly I am one of the Muslims submitting to your will. They are from those from whom we shall accept the best of their deeds and overlook the evil deeds among the dwellers of paradise. A promise of truth, which they have been promised. So we should want to be those righteous young people. Righteousness towards parents. Abu Huraira radhiyallahu anhu narrated, I heard Prophet Sallallahu Alaihi Wasallam say, let his nose be stuck in dust. Let his nose be stuck in dust. Let his nose be stuck in dust. He was asked, oh, Rasulullah Sallallahu Alaihi Wasallam, he said, he who lives long until his parents or one of them becomes old, yet does not enter paradise. So the Prophet ﷺ is talking about the people who you live and your parents get to be old and you forsake them, you don't take care of them, you have concern for them, then this will be your demise. And we have the people out there who exploit the parents, all the things that the parents have done, their wealth, they take it, they abuse it. This is like a curse from Allah subhanahu wa ta'ala. If you do this, you forsake your parents for their wealth. And we have people who killed their parents. Or seeing that their parents' wealth was taken, they cheated, had their parents committed to institutions, claimed that they were insane and all different types of things just to get their wealth. You lost. And if you're thinking of this, if you become a spoiled child, thinking of this, you are a loser, and you will lose. You think you will gain by this little material existence that you get, and you'll be punished by Allah. Don't be foolish. And Abu Huraira narrated that Rasulullah said, he was pleased to have his provision increased and his lifetime extended, then let him keep relations with his kin, his kith and kin. So we see by keeping good relations that this will help us. Okay, and Abu Huraira said that the Prophet stated, if one dies, his deeds cease to increase except in three instances, through an ongoing charity, a knowledge that is benefited from him, and a righteous son who invokes Allah for him. So this on the other side is one of the things we should raise our children righteously, to enjoin good and forbid evil. And this will be a benefit for us in the grave. And Abu Huraira Renana said that the Prophet ﷺ said, a dead person's grave or grade becomes higher after his death. And he asks, O Lord, where did this come from? Allah replies, your son has invoked me to forgive you. So if you have a righteous son who is praying for you, then this will help increase your grades in paradise.

Malik bin Rabia, As-Sa'idi said, while I was sitting with the Prophet Sallallahu Alaihi Wasallam, a man from Ansar came to him and asked, O Rasulullah Sallallahu Alaihi Wasallam, after my parents die, is there any hope of righteousness that I can perform towards them? The Prophet Sallallahu Alaihi Wasallam replied, yes, there are four qualities to perform. Pray to Allah Subhanahu Wa Ta'ala to grant them mercy and invoke him for forgiveness for them. Fulfill their promises or will. Be generous to their friends. Keep relations with the kindred, which are your kindred through your parents. This is what remains of the bir or righteousness that you could perform towards them after they die. And Abdullah bin Umar, radiallahu anhu, passed by a man on the way to Mecca, greeted him and helped him ride the donkey he was riding. He also gave that man a turban he was wearing. I said to Ibn Umar, may Allah guide you. He is a Bedouin, and they accept less than that. Abdullah bin Umar radiallahu anhu said, this man's father was a friend of Umar radiallahu anhu, and I heard the Prophet sallallahu alaihi wasallam saying, the best type of righteousness is for a man to be generous to his father's friends. So we see, in conclusion, that it is important for us to be and maintain good righteousness, good conduct and righteous deeds and actions to our parents, to our kinfolk, to our parents' friends. That after our parents die and our parents' friends are around, we should even keep good relations with them and talk to them and see what we can do to serve them and assist them. It's very important for us to understand, to implement in our life. This is a complete system of obedience to Allah subhanahu wa ta'ala, of serving humanity, of serving our family in relationship to humanity, of maintaining righteous conduct and behavior. Just imagine, if each one of us employs this, parent to child, child to parent, what kind of society will this make? If the children are obedient to their parents, if the parents are responsible to their children, teaching them righteousness, enjoining good conduct, doing good deeds, and setting proper examples. Because you have today the programs where people talk about mentorship, role models. SubhanAllah, the best role model for a child should be their parents. We shouldn't have to take our children to someone else to say that, this is the proper role model for you. This is what I want you to be like. Okay? We can say this maybe in a profession or a career, but as a person, we ourselves are responsible for attempting to be the best people that we can be. And to try to set that practical example for our children. And then, of course, to take our children and involve them in the circles where the righteous people are, or the most righteous people. We see that the companions of the Prophet Sallallahu Alaihi Wasallam used to take their children to the Prophet Sallallahu Alaihi Wasallam and ask him to pray for them as an example. So similarly, we should take our children to righteous people, to our ulama, to righteous people, and ask them to pray for our children. But we ourselves, the adults, should maintain our responsibility in disciplining and teaching our children righteousness, discipline, good conduct. And especially as we see today, the invitations to our youth to be disobedient, and the justification of it and acceptance of it in the global society today is not something that is acceptable to Allah. And again, if we want our children to be among those who Allah is pleased with for the sake of their own salvation. We're not talking about only for ourselves when we die, so I want to have righteous children to pray for me, but for their own salvation, then we owe them, this effort. So we say both, young people, listen to your parents. Parents, do righteous deeds and actions and do right by your children.
And we ask Allah to guide all of us and accept our good deeds and to strive for righteousness, that our young people may be among those who Allah is pleased with and set a practical example for all of humanity to follow, so that all of humanity will know the truth and will have the opportunity to be saved from the fire of hell and to enter the paradise by the permission of Allah. Assalamu alaikum wa rahmatullahi wa barakatuh.